0: Fund is dead, along with limits on the sweeping order barring tax audits targeting President Trump and his family. As Trump says he has no problem pulling Todd Blanche's nomination or renewing it when Tom Tillis and John Cornyn's terms expire in January, Cornyn says Trump would be mistaken if he believes those are the only two Republican senators who have concerns.
1: ABC's Stephen Portnoy. A judge in Georgia handed Colin Gray a 15-year prison sentence Thursday for giving his son Colt Gray the gun that was used in the Appalachee High School mass shooting. ABC's Faith Abube.
2: This is now the first time in U.S. history that a parent will serve prison time specifically for murder after their child carried out a deadly school shooting. The judge telling Colin Gray that he failed as a parent and that his negligence led directly to the deaths of two students and two teachers at Appalachee High School.
1: The U.S. and Iran have been trading strikes with one another again. Jordan says it intercepted Iranian missiles, and Egypt says a drone hit one of their ports. The U.S. also struck military targets in Iran. Retired Colonel Seth Kumarich says the war has widened to more countries and proxy groups in the region.
3: There hasn't been this much global conflict with these number of countries since World War II. And I think people need to step back and take a look at how big of a global conflict that we're currently in right now.
1: President Trump posting on social media that his newly formed multinational Board of Peace has reached an agreement for the complete disarmament of Hamas and all other armed groups in Gaza. Trump adding, quote, under this agreement, Gaza will finally be in the hands of a new Palestinian government that serves its people. You're listening to ABC News.
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7: Woman fatally injured in a two-vehicle crash at a dairy intersection. A former state rep and retired Salem lieutenant has passed away. And a six-year-old was rescued from the middle of the river off Kangamangas Highway. Good afternoon. I'm Jim Ryan for WFEA News. A female driver was killed on Wednesday afternoon following a severe collision involving a sedan and a dump truck at a busy intersection in Derry. Police and firefighters responded to the intersection of Hampstead Road and Nut Meadow Lane approximately 12:55 p.m. after receiving reports of a crash. According to police, the female driver of the vehicle, whose identity has not been released, suffered severe injuries in the crash. She was transported to the hospital where she was pronounced dead. The Salem Fire Department announced yesterday that retired Lieutenant Frederick Doucette, who served the community for 25 years, has passed away. A veteran of the United States Navy, Lieutenant Doucette continued to serve as a state representative following his retirement from the fire department. Most recently, Doucette was appointed to run New England's Regional Federal Emergency Office, FEMA. Yesterday afternoon, Lincoln firefighters responded to a call for help regarding a six-year-old that had become stranded on the other side of the river from their family. Crews immediately requested additional resources from Woodstock Fire Department. Upon arrival, they located the child sitting on a rock in the middle of the river. A member of Lincoln Fire was able to successfully make it to the child and carry him back to safety. And investigators are hoping the public can help identify a man involved in an alleged assault in Manchester last month. The incident took place in Manchester at Strange Brew Tavern during the early morning hours of Saturday, June 13th. The suspect is white, large, stocky build, brown hair with a mustache, beard, wearing glasses and tattoos on his forearm. More on these stories anytime, 1370WFEA.com.
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1: Now, your Granite State forecast.
2: Heading into tonight, expect considerable cloudiness, temperatures dipping to a low around 60. For tomorrow, look for intervals of clouds and sun in the morning, becoming cloudier later in the day with just a slight chance of a passing rain shower and a high of 81. Tomorrow night clears out nicely with a low around 61, giving way to a mix of clouds and sun Saturday morning before the clouds settle back in for the afternoon. With your Granite State forecast, I'm Peggy James.
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3: Now, broadcasting from the underground command post, deep in the bowels of a hidden bunker, somewhere under the brick and steel of a nondescript building, we've once again made contact with our leader, Mark Levin.
4: Well, you know, the isolationists, the woke right isolationists, ladies and gentlemen, they will, of course, position themselves to blame the warmongers, the hawks, for any defeat come November. They're already working on it because they're very stupid people. First of all, substantively speaking, if they had had their way, Iran would have workable nuclear weapons right now. What would they do about that? They never have a solution to this, ever. What would they do about it? Is that a risk worth taking? The president has said since, what, 1980? That Iran cannot get nukes, but he's being manipulated by the warmongers? The warmongers and the rhinos. Now, that's pretty hilarious. The rhinos, Republicans in name only. It's the isolationists who are the rhinos. Isolationism was part of conservatism in the 1950s. In the 1950s. So they're a throwback to the 50s, if you will. Was Reagan a rhino? No. Was he an isolationist? Of course not. He didn't believe in détente with the Soviet Union. He believed in victory, and he got victory. I've raised questions about how this military operation or war has proceeded, and we've discussed it here many times. But one thing they couldn't stand, one thing that's intolerable, is the Islamo-Nazi regime with nuclear weapons. Private citizen Trump was right. Candidate Trump was right. President Trump is right. And we're right, too. All of us. Can you imagine that regime with nuclear weapons? Can you imagine what it would do to us? The isolationists are rather stupid people in many respects, because they haven't taken the time to study or research or just to understand the enemy. The enemy wants to wipe us off the face of the earth. The enemy is here in the form of the Islamist imams and their professors and their so-called scholars. Where do you think this enemy comes from? They come from Islamist regimes in the Middle East and other places overseas, Pakistan as an example. And they want to destroy us. They want to wipe us off the face of the earth. They want to destroy our faiths. They want to destroy our civilization. They want to destroy our constitution along with the Marxists. And so the isolationists want you to believe that we should just leave them alone overseas. The fact that they want intercontinental ballistic missiles, and they're a long way towards getting them, well along, with the assistance of the communist Chinese and the fascistic Putin. The fact that they are trying and have tried to get nuclear warheads on those missiles, but we've now stopped them, that doesn't even alarm them. They're willing to risk the entire existence of this nation and your children and grandchildren to an ideology of isolationism that was a complete failure in the 1930s, led to the emboldenment of an Adolf Hitler in the Third Reich, Imperial Japan, fascistic Italy, and a massive World War II. Can you imagine what Hitler would have done with nuclear weapons? Well, imagine what the Islamo-Nazi regime in Tehran would do with nuclear weapons. But the isolationists have all the answers.

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0: Announced yesterday that retired Lieutenant Frederick Doucette, who served the community for 25 years, has passed away. A veteran of the U.S. Navy, Lieutenant Doucette continued to serve as a state rep following his retirement from the fire department. Yesterday afternoon, Lincoln firefighters responded to a call for help regarding a six-year-old that had become stranded on the other side of the river from their family. Crews immediately requested additional resources from Woodstock Fire. A member of Lincoln Fire was able to successfully make it to the child and carry them back to safety. In sports, the Sox beat the A's last night 4-2. The teams finished their series tonight. More on these stories at the top of the hour and anytime. 1370WFEA.com.
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8: Now, your Granite State forecast.
9: Heading into tonight, expect considerable cloudiness, temperatures dipping to a low around 60. For tomorrow, look for intervals of clouds and sun in the morning, becoming cloudier later in the day with just a slight chance of a passing rain shower and a high of 81. Tomorrow night clears out nicely with a low around 61, giving way to a mix of clouds and sun Saturday morning before the clouds settle back in for the afternoon. With your Granite State forecast, I'm Peggy James.
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0: you know, if OMB, Office of Management and Budget, or OPM probably, would be the ones to open a case on him and find out whether or not they can reduce his pension, or maybe even deny it altogether because of misconduct in office and basically a fraudulent for years. Things like using his staff to solicit prize money, those kinds of things.
1: You know what? These are great ideas, really good ideas. And I want to thank you, and I also want to thank you for your service. Those are really good ideas. Thanks, Pete. Appreciate it. Let's go to George, Avon, Indiana, the great WFDM. George, go right ahead.
2: Hey, Mark. Thanks for taking my call.
1: You bet.
2: Hey, with regard to Iran, I guess, what are we waiting on? Why don't we just take the 82nd Airborne and the first
1: I don't know. I'm with you.
2: Just...
1: I don't understand. I don't. Even if it's not the 82nd Airborne, there are ways to deal with this that are much more aggressive, and we'll get it over with, and we'll eliminate them, or at least we think they will. But I don't know. I think there's some advisors, maybe a general or two. I don't know. But the current situation is unsustainable. Do you agree?
2: I absolutely agree.
1: Mm-hmm. No, I'm with you. All right, brother.
2: No way they build a nuke. There's no way they build a nuke. There's no way that they do any of that stuff if we're over there and in charge.
1: Mm-hmm. I agree with you, man. All right. Thank you. Appreciate it. Getting great calls here, ladies and gentlemen. Let's move on to the next. Greg, Trinidad, California, on the Mark Levin app. Go right ahead, please.
3: Hey, Mark. Thanks for taking my call.
1: You bet.
3: Really appreciate your show. We keep screwing around and talking about taking Karg Island, not taking Karg Island. We need to take it.
1: I'm with you.
3: We need to go in there. We need to turn off all the valves. But for the incoming oil, we can drain the tanks that are there if we have to while we're there, and then we can leave.
1: Mm-hmm.
3: But by turning off those valves, all those downstream wells have to be shut down. But we don't have to occupy it.
1: I wouldn't occupy it. I'd knock it out. It's the fastest way to do it. I'm not worried about them rebuilding it. It can be rebuilt by us one day if we choose to. Is knock it out. And that's the heart and soul of their economy right there. And everything that flows from that will be a detriment to that regime. I'm serious about it. All right, man. Appreciate it. Thank you for your call. Great calls. We'll be right back.
4: Mark Levin.
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0: founded by ramshackle housing. The town came up out en masse to oppose it because they want some kind of boutique manufacturing. The town is in the red. Its school system is terrible. And yet they're resisting this pot of gold. And what's amazing is the Republican state representative, Brett Miller, he's supporting legislation that raises taxes and reporting requirements for data centers. He's no supply sider. I mean, the Republicans are buckling too. So it's a social upheaval without explanation, just driven by fear.
1: How much would the data center contribute to Columbia, the borough of Columbia's taxes? It was $800,000 a year, wasn't it? Something like that.
0: Yes, and it would create 250 permanent jobs and 500 construction jobs between now and 2028. So it would be a real shot in the arm for the borough. Now, the borough should try to cut a deal. They haven't banned the data center yet. They're going to vote on that in September. But man, if I was mayor, I'd get the data center to buy off these people living in the ramshackle houses. It can't be that expensive. But no, it's just a blanket opposition based on misinformation and fear.
1: The neediest part of Lancaster County is rejecting a data center and the revenue stream. The best, richest, most expensive part of Lancaster County embraces a data center that's going to pay $2 million a year to the town and the county to just exist, to just make money. Simon Constable of the Wall Street Journal quiz on data center. You will get wrong. Jim McTague with data centers in Lancaster County. I'm John Batchelor.
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3: Now, your Granite State forecast.
4: Heading into tonight, expect considerable cloudiness, temperatures dipping to a low around 60. For tomorrow, look for intervals of clouds and sun in the morning, becoming cloudier later in the day with just a slight chance of a passing rain shower and a high of 81. Tomorrow night clears out nicely with a low around 61, giving way to a mix of clouds and sun Saturday morning before the clouds settle back in for the afternoon. With your Granite State forecast, I'm Peggy James.
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5: I'm John Batchelor. I welcome the president and founder of the Foundation for the Defense of Democracies, Cliff May, writing most recently his column for the Washington Times on Iran, the Islamic Republic of Iran, the Islamic Guard Corps, Revolutionary Guard Corps of Iran, what is to be done? Cliff, you're no fan of pauses or amnesties or armistice or whatever they call it these days. You're no fan of those. Why? Do they not move the story for the diplomats? Good evening to you, Cliff.
6: Good evening to you. I believe, to paraphrase Clausewitz, that diplomacy is warfare by other means. And if you're going to have diplomacy, it should be coercive. It should be clear that for the diplomacy to work, the regime we're talking about, the Islamic Republic of Iran, will have to make serious concessions, and it will do so only under pressure. During pauses, during ceasefires, what we have seen is that this regime attempts to build back better. And when I say that, they're not trying to make sure that there's a kebab in every pot in Tehran and Shiraz. What they're trying to make sure is that they can build back more missiles, more drones, and if they possibly can get their centrifuges spinning in underground facilities that the U.S. cannot reach. The Pentagon has to make these decisions. The president has to, I should say, give the president options. There may be reasons that we have to do, the things we need to do during a pause. But overall, I would say maximum pressure, economic and military, is the only way to get this regime to make compromises, or better yet, to collapse, or to be crippled so that it can no longer project power in the Strait of Hormuz, in the Bab al-Mandab through the Houthi rebels, its proxy, or anywhere else in the world.
5: What are blockades? Are they adequate to the task?
6: They're a very important part of the task. I believe it's 90% of the oil exported by the Islamic Republic of Iran comes off Karg Island. People talk, why don't we take Karg Island? I don't think we need to. Military people I speak to say no. All we need to do, which we are doing, is you see a ship going towards Karg Island, you instruct the captain, please do not dock there. If he insists, you disable the vessel. You could also hit the docks themselves from the air, and then there'd be no reason for a ship to go there. So I think the blockade is a very important part of economic strangulation, at least as important, perhaps more than sanctions, which this regime has some skill at evading.
5: I'm presuming you mean blockade.

0: Iran to fight with the Americans. It begins to look like a global war, not against refined products, but between states. Am I exaggerating?
1: Well, so far, it's still a proxy war. You know, you have to remember that, you know, America and Europe have been, you know, not just supplying weapons, but actually targeting with intelligence targets deep within Russia without this turning into a direct war with Russia. So this kind of proxy war can go on, you know, for a long time. I mean, so far, the striking thing on part of the Chinese has been how little help actually they've given to Russia and Iran, despite, of course, the deep hostility to the United States in China. When I was last in China, Chinese both officials and people in think tanks were very, very anxious to stress that, you know, they are not allies of Russia and Iran. You know, they don't deny that they are trading with them. But, you know, as a Russian retired official said to me once, don't forget that if we were really to help Russia, Russia would win the Ukraine war within 3 months. And that's also true, you know, of the Iran war. So, you know, undoubtedly the Chinese are giving a certain amount of help, but we need to be very conscious that they could give much, much more with absolutely disastrous results. I mean, if the Chinese and the Russians were really helping the Iranians in the way that we've helped the Ukrainians, it would be a disaster for the United States.
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0: I'm John Batchelor, and Anatole Levin is my colleague, and he helps me understand British politics. So I ask for his help because he's been traveling in Europe again, absorbing the ironies that I miss out on reading it in the newspapers. There's a new prime minister, and the Labour government seems to be reorganizing itself. I cannot tell at this point because the emphasis is on taxes. Is it a new day, Anatole? Is Andy Burnham what the Labour Party needed to move forward with policies and not just bickering?
1: Well, he's their last chance is the thing. Under Starmer, it looked as if the Labour Party was heading for annihilation. Burnham has, for the moment, saved them from that. His actual policies so far are very vague. He has not formulated them. You know, just as Starmer gained power by being the alternative to the completely discredited Conservatives. So Burnham has come to power as the alternative to the completely discredited Starmer. But we still have to see what he will actually do. And the problem is that the money is very tight. Now, he has tried to bring forward, well, he has brought forward to next year, a report, for example, on how to finance healthcare for the elderly, which of course is becoming more and more and more of a burden, especially of course for people with dementia. The money is just not there. All the proposals for how to fund this have been bitterly unpopular, either with the population in general or with the elderly themselves, if they are going to be, you know, heavily taxed for this. And, you know, we have to see what this report will say next year. But then we also have to see whether Burnham will have the courage, which Starmer did not have, actually to say to the British people, we cannot afford to go on the way we are. We have to pay more. We have to sacrifice more. And, of course, we will have to see if first the Labour Party and then the British public will accept this. But if they don't, Britain, you know, is simply running itself deeper and deeper into what will ultimately, in the foreseeable future, be an unsustainable situation. And Britain, unlike America, does not have the dollar. It can't simply print money to raise more debt. I mean, it could 120 years ago, but we're not living 120 years ago.
0: Would an election help Mr. Burnham's task?
1: Risky.

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3: 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Communication is the key to getting a job done in my field. 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I would beg all of you to go out into the world and be yourselves just as you are.
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7: 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In a stream of headlines shaped by crime, scandal, and bad news, it's the simplest stories that tend to stay with people the longest. A moose wanders through Manchester as if it belongs there. Or orphaned bear cubs found along I-89 after a motor vehicle collision. Small

0: goodness sake.
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0: of genius, because it allows individuals to take their discovery, take their inventions, take their intellectual property, and to use it as they see fit. Not the way the government sees fit, not the way mega corporations would see fit, but the way they want to work in their lives, in their pursuit of happiness. And you put those two things together, patent, the intellectual property, the right to own your own ideas and your own inventions and discoveries, put that together with the pursuit of happiness, and you've got a powerful, powerful combination for what becomes America's as this fountainhead of invention, innovation, and discovery right down to today.
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0: presidential election of 63rd, a disregard of competition. They're fair enough. They just banged ahead. And they didn't care where the money came from. I note how many of them don't have access to money right away. Is that an important ingredient or just an accident of history?
1: I think the access to money becomes more and more important as time goes on. And I think what you see is one of the key advantages of the 19th century founders is, again, we come back to the Patent Act.
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1: 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The need for more money in order to build and establish a business is something that comes

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3: 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And we're about to move into the industries you'll recognize. And we've mentioned a couple of them, but there's more to say. I'm John Batchelor.

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8: From ABC News, I'm Dave Packer. The federal government is warning communities about cyber threats to water systems.
9: State officials and the FBI are trying to determine who is behind a wide-scale cyber attack targeting more than 30 water treatment systems in the state of Minnesota. In one case, the hackers were actually able to shut down the flow of water from the well and water treatment plant in the tiny city of Brahm, forcing officials to provide clean water to residents already stored in its water tower.
8: ABC's Pierre Thomas, multiple U.S. officials tell ABC News the attacks may be linked to Iran. Growing concerns about Russia's war in Ukraine, possibly expanding. A Russian missile hit Poland during an attack on Ukraine.
10: Poland and NATO saying their air and ground defenses were activated. Prime Minister Tusk also saying the missile was a Russian KH-101 cruise missile. It came as Russia unleashed another massive air assault into western Ukraine, where Poland shares a border. Those strikes killing at least 8 people, including 3 children in one family. Britt Klenit, ABC News, London.
8: President Trump's new multinational board of peace said Thursday that Hamas has agreed to disarm. Hamas has not confirmed their acceptance of the agreement outlined by the U.S. A judge in Georgia handed Colin Gray a 15-year prison sentence Thursday for giving his son Colt Gray the gun that was used in the Appalachian High School mass shooting. ABC's Faith Abube.
11: Prosecutors argued even though Gray's 14-year-old son had mental health problems and was obsessed with school shooters, the Georgia father bought him an assault-style rifle for Christmas. His son is serving life without the possibility of parole, and now Colin Gray is sentenced to 15 years in prison. And this landmark case is now the latest in a wider push across this country to hold parents accountable for their children's deadly school shootings.
8: From April to June, new data shows GDP growth slowed to just 1.5% as inflation took hold. You're listening to ABC News.
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7: Now, your Granite State forecast.
8: Heading into tonight, expect considerable cloudiness, temperatures dipping to a low around 60. For tomorrow,

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0: Now, your Granite State forecast.
1: For the early morning hours, we'll have partly cloudy skies, a low 57. Later today, mostly sunny. Still a risk, though, of a shower thunderstorm in the afternoon, the high 82. Mainly clear tonight, down to 60. Mostly sunny Saturday, 85. Some clouds Saturday night, down to 63. Partly sunny on Sunday, 85. And mostly cloudy Monday, maybe a shower or a thunderstorm, the high 83. With your Granite State forecast, I'm Jeff Edwards.
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3: You know, the Democrat presidents, each one is worse than the last. Clinton, Obama, Biden. Then they wanted Kamala Harris. I mean, you shudder to think what's ahead. And as soon as they get somebody in, they would have just, repealed it. 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And they would have started flying in express flights from Port-au-Prince and the Congo and Afghanistan.

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0: of them were valid. See, that's why we need ID.
1: There you go, voter ID. That's that perfect Fraud. Case for voter ID.
0: And there it is, right
1: yep.
0: there.
1: Yep.
0: They're going to come back on it.
1: Oh, yeah.
0: I'm a big fan of federalism, that states can do different things.
1: Let them try it.
0: I was hoping that they would go for it to see how that ended up on the ballot. Oh, but something about direct democracy like this, where California now, liberals now, not liking direct democracy anymore.
1: Oh, interesting. Yeah.

0: Now, your Granite State forecast.
1: For the early morning hours, we'll have partly cloudy skies, a low 57. Later today, mostly sunny. Still a risk, though, of a shower thunderstorm in the afternoon, the high 82. Mainly clear tonight, down to 60. Mostly sunny Saturday, 85. Some clouds Saturday night, down to 63. Partly sunny on Sunday, 85. And mostly cloudy Monday, maybe a shower or a thunderstorm, the high 83. With your Granite State forecast, I'm Jeff Edwards.
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5: Now, it's Red Eye Radio. Gary McNamara and Eric Harley talk about everything from politics to social issues and news of the day. 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
6: All across America, we are Red Eye Radio. He is Eric Harley and I'm Gary McNamara. Welcome and good morning.
7: Hi.
6: Well, you know, it's the end of the week, and by the way, we don't have a vacation next week, and we have no three-day weekend, so we...
7: I'm sorry, what?
6: I get complaints. How did Why that are you guys happen? On vacation? You know, I can't get angry at you. Well, you know, it's like very accusatory. Why are you on vacation? And you're taking another day off? Well, you know, we do get days off.
7: Yeah.
6: The first reaction is, hey, what? Oh, no, wait. They're angry that I'm not on.
7: Right.
6: I can't get angry back at them.
7: That's true.
6: They want more of me.
7: Yeah.
6: I hope they're okay.
7: Right.
6: All right. So we've got to clear the desk, right?
7: Let's go.
6: All right. President, maybe quick reaction, then go over every one. All right. Let's hit the different stories. Okay. Good. President Donald Trump on Thursday announced a historic agreement for the complete disarmament of Hamas and all other armed groups in Gaza. The diplomatic breakthrough negotiated by the Board of Peace alongside mediators Egypt, Qatar, and Turkey will pave the way for a new Palestinian government in Gaza. Egypt, Qatar, and Turkey and the Board of Peace.
7: Yeah.
6: I think I'll wait for the details.
7: I think I'll wait for the results.
6: The specific details on
7: that. I've heard the word historic before. But let's just say paper and action have been two very different things, historically speaking, in that region.
6: Well, I would have been more doubtful if they said we have a memorandum of understanding.
7: We have more of a memorandum of understanding. Possible understanding.
6: Yeah, especially when you're dealing with, again, Islamic radicalism, they don't want peace.
7: No,
6: we all know.
7: You're not. Here's the thing: you're not changing the fundamental values, which I'm talking about Hamas, which what dictate that you have to eliminate Israel.
6: Right.
7: You're not changing anything. Right. You may this whole disarm thing. All right. As if they'll have no presence. As if they won't be in the region, as if they won't be able to attack again, which, by the way, goes back to the mission against Iran. This is one of the many reasons that mission must be completed. The regime must be gone in Iran because they're funding Hamas.

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2: We are Runway Radio. He's Eric Cronin, and I'm Gary McNamara. Welcome and good morning. You know, just very quickly on the, when we was talking, the goods, the actual tangible goods deficit is the one which is higher than last year. Services, the United States is kicking butt. But it's the goods, it's the tangible goods that Trump is really looking at. But services are going through the roof for the United States. We have a $336 billion surplus in services of trade, which is huge, which is great, which is where we're going. I mean, this basically the services means, you know, that can be, you know, software, intellectual property, all that kind of stuff.
3: Sure.
2: We're booming in the service industry.
3: Yeah,
2: in trade with other countries,
3: right?
2: Which is counts, you know, for the GDP.
3: That's probably only going to continue.
2: Yeah,
3: based on all of the tech that is building right now in the U.S.
2: Yeah,
3: we have all the tech business that's building right now. That's going to keep that going
2: through May of 2026. $1.06 trillion goods deficit. $336 billion services surplus.

0: Now, your Granite State forecast.
1: For the early morning hours, we'll have partly cloudy skies, a low 57. Later today, mostly sunny. Still a risk, though, of a shower thunderstorm in the afternoon, the high 82. Mainly clear tonight, down to 60. Mostly sunny Saturday, 85. Some clouds Saturday night, down to 63. Partly sunny on Sunday, 85. And mostly cloudy Monday, maybe a shower or a thunderstorm, the high 83. With your Granite State forecast, I'm Jeff Edwards.
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10: We are Red Eye Radio. He's Eric Curley, and I'm Gary McNamara. Let's end this hour with Sophie Cunningham. Now there's going to be protest. They had the protest at the in Seattle.
11: Yeah, right.
10: At the Delusional Climate Center Arena. did you see the owner? I don't even know her name. The owner of the Seattle team, is it the Storm? There were two girls, young girls, teenagers. Had like XXXY and we support Sophie Cunningham. Girls should be able to play girls' sports. The owner has been suspended 5.

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7: We are Red Eye Radio. He's Eric Carling. I'm Gary McNamara. I'll give you an example of what we were talking about when we said, you know, looking at Democrats and the media and the left yesterday, they're not confronting what Republicans are, what the allegations of Republicans are, based on what Fauci said then and said after, what he was saying in public versus what he's saying in private.
8: Yeah.
7: An example, Blake Fontenay. I can't believe that Blake is this stupid to sit there and believe that this is about, in general, about what he's talking about. Hey, Fauci haters, his decision saved lives, including mine. Not the point. And it's like Donald Trump was with him before he was against him. That's right, because we found out more information as we went along.
8: Right. The inconsistencies started to matter pretty early on.
7: Right. He said he and others in charge most certainly made mistakes in response to the pandemic that no one in our generation has ever lived through before. That's not the point. You're deflecting. Here's what I believe. Those steps that government officials recommended and in some cases mandated help slow the spread of the disease. That's not the point.
8: That's not what he wrote in his diary.
7: Right. That's not the point that we're making. That's not the point, Republicans. You're ignoring the entire controversy.
8: Right.

0: Now, your Granite State forecast.
1: For the early morning hours, we'll have partly cloudy skies, a low 57. Later today, mostly sunny. Still a risk, though, of a shower thunderstorm in the afternoon, the high

0: 82. Mainly clear tonight, down to 60. Mostly sunny Saturday, 85. Some clouds Saturday night, down to 63. Partly sunny on Sunday, 85. And mostly cloudy Monday, maybe a shower or a thunderstorm, the high 83. With your Granite State forecast, I'm Jeff Edwards.
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1: It's 26 past. This is America in the Morning. Thanks for listening. A Medicare subsidy program started nearly 5 years ago is facing the chopping block. Lisa Dwyer reports it could impact Medicare premiums.
2: Millions of older adults on Medicare prescription drug coverage could face higher monthly costs in 2027. The Trump administration says it has decided to end a temporary subsidy program that helped offset premiums for the past 2 years. The program was initially implemented by the Biden administration to lower Medicare Part D prescription drug costs in response to the 2022 Inflation Reduction Act. While federal officials say the financial impact will be minimal, Democrats have criticized the move as an attack on health care affordability. I'm Lisa Dwyer.
1: The White House is touting a program to try and get more veterans behind the wheel of commercial trucks. Correspondent Jennifer King reports.
3: President Trump says he wants more military veterans to become commercial truckers.
4: For many years, American highways and roadways have been terrorized by unqualified illegal aliens dangerously driving big rigs.
3: At an event on the White House grounds, the president said 34 states are joining the initiative.
4: We call it Freedom Haulers Initiative. Any American who has driven a heavy truck for our military will automatically be eligible for a commercial driver's license.
3: Secretary of Veterans Affairs Doug Collins.
5: The GI Bill is going to be able to pay for this. You're going to be able to actually get and use the money to go get your CDL license.
3: Among the speakers was driver Ricky Washington, who says veterans and their spouses make exceptional drivers because the core values of the military align with the trucking industry.
6: We're disciplined, we're vigilant, we're adaptable, and we're unwavering commitment to getting the job done.
3: Jennifer King, Washington.
1: America in the Morning for Friday, July 31st, 2026 is produced by Jeff McKay. I'm John Trout. This is Westwood One.
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3: The Attorney General's office has reached a final court order against a hate group accused of violating civil rights in the Granite State. State officials say demolition of the Bedford Toll Plaza is scheduled to get underway in the near future. And three men are facing charges in Nashua in connection with a fatal crash between a motorcycle and a pedestrian. Good morning, I'm Tom Novak. Attorney General John Fromella says the state has reached a final court order against Christopher Hood, the leader of the Nationalist Social Club, or NSC 131, for violating civil rights in New Hampshire. On Thursday, Fromella announced the terms in which Hood admitted to breaking state law when he and members of the group gathered outside the Tito Teller Cafe in Concord in June of 2023 during a drag queen story hour, banging on windows, shouting slurs, and making racist salutes. Under the agreement, Hood, who lives in Massachusetts, faces a $10,000 fine. The state has agreed to drop $7,500 of the fine if Hood follows the order. Hood must also perform 250 hours of community service under a state-approved group. The order also bars Hood and others from discriminating again or from coming within 250 feet of the former Tito Teller location or contacting its owner or staff. The New Hampshire Department of Transportation says demolition of the Bedford Toll Plaza is scheduled to get underway Monday. According to officials, the first phase will include removing the canopy, concrete bumper islands, and tunnels that serve the outside lanes in both directions. As a result, DOT says this will require lane closures and rolling roadblocks between 9 a.m. and 3 p.m. daily, so drivers should take note. Officials also say the work is expected to last about 3 months. Three men are facing charges out of a fatal hit-and-run between a motorcyclist and a pedestrian in Nashua earlier this month. According to police, the driver, identified as Angelo Fabian Reynoso, stands accused of hitting a pedestrian back on July 4th and then got two other men to hide his bike in a wooded area. Out of the crash, the victim, identified as Jonathan Price, died of his injuries. The trio are now facing a number of charges, ranging from reckless operation to falsifying physical evidence. Reynoso is currently being held in preventative detention, while the other two have since been released on bail. In sports, the Red Sox beat the Athletics last night 5-4. Sox kick off a three-game series tonight in L.A. against the Dodgers. It's a late one. First pitch crosses home plate at 10:10. I'm Tom Novak for WFEA News.
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4: There's been a serious crash up in Hooksett. There's an overturned tractor trailer blocking both right lanes on 93 South just after the Bow Junction, causing a lot of traffic up in Concord. The usual volume around Manchester on 293 heading onto the side streets, but highways are looking clear on the Everett down to Nashua and on 101 East into Hampton. Once you're in Massachusetts, some slowdowns on 93 South from Methuen down to Wilmington, and there's been a crash on 95 North in Wakefield. The right lane is blocked by exit 60. Here's your forecast. Partly sunny out there today, high 80 degrees. Some rain expected this evening. Overnight temperatures in the low 60s. And clouds expected for your Saturday, high 85. I'm Emily Spencer on AM 1370 and 99.9 WFEA.
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5: Mm-hmm. And it's sort of military quarantine the country.
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7: New Hampshire voters are not going to be punished for doing democracy.
8: That sounds good. Hey, good morning to you. Friday, it's Red Friday. Remember, everyone deployed, as we do every Friday, acknowledging those who are serving on our behalf throughout the world through these deployments, of course, with our most recent hot zone, our conflicts in the Middle East. We have Granite Staters over there, so we acknowledge their deployment as well. But also, we want to make sure we recognize their families back here at home. So anything you can do to help them out during that deployment would be really greatly appreciated, not only to the service member, but to the family, but as a greater institution for New Hampshire, that we take care of those families out there as well. Jeff Chittister with you, 1370WFEA.com, 1370WFEA.com. Not a good day for neo-Nazis or city councilors in the news headlines across the board. You know, generally speaking, too, when we look at a lot of these stories that come out, you know, I do find it always a little bit interesting to look deeper into some of them every once in a while. And in particular, when we think about politicians in general, as a former police officer, I always used to, there's two things that happen to you when you come across somebody who's elected. You either get eventually, do you know who I am? You get that from elected officials. And of course, anybody, forget that whether I'm a police officer or not, nobody likes hearing that, right? You know, if you serve coffee, if you're a waiter, if you do anything and somebody says, well, do you know who I am? You know, right out of the gate from that point on, the interaction is not going to go well. It's just not going to go well. But what I found interesting about the Franklin city councilor charged with assault, city councilor in Franklin has been charged with simple assault and disorderly conduct. State police said Thomas Boyle turned himself in Thursday in connections with the incident at the pizzeria restaurant in May. Now, this is almost August. So, it's a long investigation for simple assault that has photographs and numerous witnesses. And this is the other factor that I always like to point out. I'm not a policeman anymore, so I get to say these things out loud now. Whenever you are engaged with somebody who is a public servant, everything has to be done carefully. So, you know, if you didn't know that they were a city councilor, didn't know anything about them or anything like that, and just responded to this call and had the witness statements and everything like that, you'd probably arrest the person right then and there. That's what you normally would do. But the fact that this incident happened and it took all the way to now to really come to some fruition, I'm sure somebody will say, Jeff, well, you know, you got to do this, you got to do this. No, it's because of the magnitude of the person involved. So the more prestige, the more important that it is deemed by some people, the more political it is, these tend to take a little bit longer than they normally would. I think most people don't like that. So, but once again, and we were joking off air that, you know, we should really start having a segment when, and we can call it when politicians attack. They seem to be going on a big run here lately as well. Hey, going on, certainly over in Iran, we mentioned it late yesterday. This is starting to pick up more news as well. The suggestion that China is potentially going to be sending missiles to Iran that are used to shoot planes out of the air, and the only planes flying over Iran right now are U.S. fighter planes, has a lot of people concerned. Now we're finding out, as we dig a little bit deeper, that China and China business people have been selling and giving money to Iran related to military efforts. And I said yesterday, and so I'll just repeat what I said yesterday, why are we doing business with China? I mean, once again, this is what most people get frustrated about. We're going to listen to some street interviews later on in the show. This is what people get frustrated about. This is not how we negotiate. You know, and we've seen this before. I mean, if your neighbor just is not a good neighbor, you don't invite them over for dinner. At some point, you just say, okay, look, we got the wall. We built our little fence here. I don't like you. You don't like me. Let's just go ahead and live our lives. The difference is that when it escalates, you get a little bit of concern. And right now, China, and we know Russia is too, is giving weapons. Let's go ahead and listen to some of our audio about how this might kind of expand in the bigger sense. You know, the interesting thing too about this is that I always remind people that, you know, I look at the Real Clear Politics average, particularly when it comes to President Trump. And I've said before that President Trump hangs around at a Real Clear policy average of about 40%, basically what the base is. This week it dipped down to 39.7%. Well, and some would say that's statistically 40%, but it's not. So when you're Real Clear Politics average, it gets down to that much. Now, he's not up for re-election. This is it for him. Regardless of how MS Now wants to make light of the fact that he wore a hat that said 2028 on it. It's a joke, guys. They have no sense of humor in some regards. But regardless of that, he's not running for re-election, but he's going to be on the ballot. And so when the president has a 39.7% approval rating, particularly when how people think he's handling the economy, how he was handling the economy and how he is handling the economy. That was one of his strong points going into the 2024 election. It was that and

0: immigration. So, you know, once again, these are the difficulties going through this. And of course, we all know that the reason why most of why we're paying more, either at the pumps or for groceries, groceries are all delivered by trucks, which run on oil and gasoline. And so that's going to increase the cost there, is because the conflict has really put a strong impact on our energy markets in the world. And I'm sure there's somebody around President Trump right now saying, look, if you had not gone into Iran, this economy would be chugging right now. And this wouldn't be the issue you're talking about. The only thing they would have, they being the Democrats, would be, I don't like Donald Trump. Let's go and listen to Mark Kemet. He's a retired brigadier general. He talked a little bit about, you know, what happens now that we seem to be really not really in any kind of peace negotiations with them. Let's go to A1.
1: Not really. I mean, we've seen China help Iran over the years. Even in the initial attacks last June, there was clear evidence that after those attacks between Israel and the United States, that China was providing some material to the Iranians to rebuild their air defense systems. It's disappointing. I think we ought to figure out how to respond appropriately to that. But the Russian and Chinese support for this war doesn't surprise me in the least.
0: So China's the number two holder of our U.S. Treasuries bonds, so they buy that money, which means they own our debt. We still have a trade deficit with them. They've said that they don't like us. In 1,000 years, they think America's not going to be around anymore, and they will be the prominent government in the world. We buy their goods. So the money that we use to buy and the money we pay on interest for the debt that they're actually funding, they take that money. So this is you and I, Americans. They take our money, American money, they put it into weapons. They take that those weapons that are built with American money, they put them on ships or trains or planes. They send them to an enemy of America so that they can point those missiles up in the sky and shoot down American planes. This is brilliant. I don't know why I didn't think of it before. It's just, this is what frustrates people about government. Let's go and listen to Kemet, A2, please.
1: Well, let's talk about General Keane's strategy. I think the one thing that the Iranians have been concerned about is bringing Israel back in. For what reason? Very simple. The United States policy has nothing to do with regime change. The Israeli policy expressly says we want to see regime change. Mm-hmm. We saw the regime change that the Israelis did with Hezbollah inside of Lebanon.
0: Yeah, and once again, yesterday the Trump administration announced that they have a treaty with a potentially new Hezbollah government, or not Hezbollah, Hamas government, that will reconstitute Gaza with a new police force, a new military, a new government that had supposedly nothing to do with the previous government that was basically a terrorist entity. So that is really what's on the table in that bigger sense. And then, of course, we saw what Israel did with Hezbollah, and Hezbollah is now, I wouldn't say completely neutered, but you have more centrists and more people in the Lebanese government who wants just a more peaceful country, distancing themselves further and further and feeling emboldened that they can walk away from Hezbollah. So you are seeing these radical changes inside of what's going on in the Middle East. Now we've got Iran, and I was listening to MS Now this morning, and they were like, oh, the whole war is a regional war now, and it's something we can be concerned about, and Trump can't control this. And the interesting thing is that it is all of the Middle East against Iran now. Yeah, they're firing missiles into Egypt now. So now Egypt is joining us. So once again, the concern would be if some of these Middle Eastern countries were siding with Iran. They're not. Every single day that Iran attacks another Middle Eastern company, those countries don't run to Iran. They say, okay, we're going to join up with the Americans. So I think MS Now is really missing the bigger point here, is that, yes, it is becoming a Middle Eastern conflict, as it should be. And two, it's the Middle Eastern countries all coming together, which is something we've wanted for decades, against who? Iran, not America. Let's go and listen to General Keane. Once again, we know where General Keane is on this. He really wants full engagement. He thought the peace, the attempt on peace was just wasted on this particular government. Let's go ahead and listen to A3.
2: Yeah, well, that's actually an incomplete assessment from Admiral Cooper, but I understand. Here's what I think we are, Trace. Look, we went to a ceasefire on April the 7th, began negotiations on April the 8th, because the Iranians were making overtures to us that they were willing to negotiate over the Straits of Hormuz. We had conducted 38 days of epic fury and roaring lion, a combined operation with the two most proven militaries in the world today, focusing on Iran. And we stopped after those 38 days, with most people think about 14 days to complete all of the assigned military objectives.
0: And once again, you know, this is where we are. And I heard someone, you know, once again, depending on which media outlet you listen to, is like, oh, this war is dragging on. It's 5 months old. And we have completely annihilated the country for the most part. And so, look, I'm not happy with where this, how we got into this and the direction that this is going. But once again, let's be, that also means we have to put politics aside. We have to put our political allegiances aside and really think, okay, within 5 months, we've put Iran really on the brink of collapse. For 50 years, they have been not just a nuisance, but a terror to the world. And right now, they're on the verge of collapse. And just finish it, and so we can focus on domestic issues. And I think that's really the important thing. That's the issue of every president since in my lifetime has had to deal with, that conflicts will get you distracted from certainly what you should be doing in the domestic issues. Let's go take a break. We'll come back, talk about some of the other things going on in the news. We'll do that next right here on the Morning Update.
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5: Welcome back to Your Morning. Jeff Chittister with you as always. Thanks for taking time out of your day. You know, we mentioned yesterday, and you know, this is a news story. It's a news story for me as well. I mean, the thing is that how easy we take this and dismiss it and put it aside, that China is arming Iran. And this is the perversion of what we call diplomacy in that bigger sense. And then we're coming off that into the heels of certainly what happened yesterday as it relates to other activity in our country, that once again, these are things that why we have to keep this in mind. Iranian hackers hit 30 Minnesota public water systems in a coordinated cyber attack. The suspected hackers have breached U.S. water infrastructure before, and CISA has just learned that the targets are expanding. So we've known this for a while. And when, you know, when we talk about this, every once in a while, someone will be, oh, there we go, the tinfoil hats are coming on. People are attacking our water supply. They are. Remember, we had a group in here late last year talking about cybersecurity in a box. They're trying to help local, smaller New Hampshire municipalities defend their energy, their water, their sewer, all those elements. And so this is what I mean. Once again, it's beyond being a petulant child. When Iran is at its desperate end, one of the things that they have been investing in quite extensively is cyber hacker technology. And trust me when I tell you, they didn't do that by themselves. China and North Korea helped them. And right now, China and North Korea are going, okay, what happened with the attack, Iran? And they're telling him everything what happened with the attack. And go, okay, we just need to change this. We just need to fix this. And we're just going to go ahead and pay the interest on the debt we owe to China and keep buying their products. And the whole time, they're doing everything they can to either support countries that want to kill us or actively supporting cyber terrorists in our country. Oh, well, Jeff, you know, these are just things that happen. This is how the world works. No, it doesn't work that way. I guess I would have been a better Viking than I would be a Granite Stater. Really? I don't like what happened here. Guys, get in the boat. Let's go. They shot the arrows first. We're going to finish it. And I guess I just live in that simple world. Or we're working on our farm. No one's bothering us. I'm just going to stay working on my farm. I guess the simplicity of a past life, of course, the life expectancy was 45 years old then, so I don't know if I could tolerate that, but I'd probably be less. And then what gets Jeff to the next level of anxiety? When you think about it, what really pushes Jeff's buttons when we look at the totality of all the news you could actually read? Anthropic's AI model hacks 3 organizations during a test. So this came out yesterday. So we had ChatGPT late last week, had their AI break out of the little confinement and attack a rival, which I think is just great. Like, it just went right after rival. Like, so somebody told something to this AI model. We've had Opus 4.7, Mythos 5, all have broken out of their, quote, test environments and attacked. Cyber attacked either competitors or what they considered enemies, whatever AI considers an enemy. So now we have Anthropic's AI model. It hacked three organizations during its testing. Anthropic said Thursday that several of its advanced artificial intelligence models got out of an isolated third-party testing environment, accessed the open internet, and independently gained access into three organizations in three separate incidents during the attack of April. Thanks for telling us this.
6: It's fine. That's fine.
5: No problems.
6: That's fine. Nah. Nothing to see here. Move along.
5: No. Nah. That's it. And so once again, you know, I am a technology person, worked in the technology industry. I think AI can be a useful tool. But the problem is that these things keep escaping their test accounts, right? And then when they go out, the first thing they do is attack. So once again, one, we seem unable to confine these AI models, especially during testing. And then when they are loose, they're attacking. It's kind of like, you know, I don't even know what it is. It's kind of like me buying a tiger and say, hey, don't worry, I got a big fence, guys. He won't get out of the fence.
6: And then he
5: gets out of the fence and he eats the dog next door.
6: It's also like getting a fence that's only like a foot tall and you've got a 4-foot tiger.
5: Right. But the other thing is the AI model has to be told something initially, right? Although there are now AI models building other AI models.
6: That's not perverse or anything.
5: Yeah, geez, there we go. So once again, so this is Anthropic and this is what we're dealing with. So we're worrying about a lot of things, right?
6: Can you say hello, Skynet?
5: I can say Skynet and I don't like it. And I think, like I said, this is the fifth attack in less than, since April. And these are the ones they're telling us about.
6: And everyone laughed at me when I was all into, you know, right out the gate, anti-AI. Now I'm telling y'all, told you so.
5: Yeah.
6: So,
5: but once again, it makes us have to go back because as more and more companies who lack the proficiency of really, I mean, because look, I've worked for a lot of companies. And I get to say this now because I don't work for these companies. Most people in the C-suite are the stupidest people when it comes to technology. They are clueless. Like, you know why? Because they still have people doing things for them. Their AI is a real person. And so they're like, AI can do this and efficiencies. And they talk the big verbiage that they read in a 5-minute dissertation or a video that some kid did in his basement about AI. And they think that they're intelligent on the issue. And they're going to start introducing AI in a bigger sense into their models, and it's going to go after their competitors, and they're going to get sued. It's going to go after their employees, they're going to get sued. It's going to be disruptive if they don't, one, understand what they're supposed to be doing. I think that's the bigger element as well. So once again, great news on the tech front. That, you know, and can we look, guys, if you're going to keep building these AI models that somehow break out of their testing environments and then attack, can you put it in there somewhere that they attack Iran? Like, all right, anything on the internet that is owned by Iran and has an IP address based in Iran, do whatever you want to that.
6: Well, that's going to make things interesting when you get all those people with those programs that reroute their signal to make it look like they're on the other side of the planet.
5: Well, then they're doomed too. And then and that's another one. Before we take the break, that's a good point too. How can you not put in your code to attack these people who keep ripping us off, who keep entering into these scams? Go after them. Right in the bottom of the code. Okay, if you do happen to escape from the testing environment, please attack these people.
6: I've got a suggestion. Hear me out.
5: Okay.
6: We take the leash off AI and we let it roam around, all those call centers and... All those operations that look to fleece people of their hard-earned money in those scams.
5: Yeah, with great AI comes great responsibility. Let's release it to our benefit. We'll know it'll turn on us eventually, but at least it'll wipe out the scammers first.
6: Yeah, we're not starting a cyber war
5: suddenly,
6: or anything.
5: Suddenly, like for 5 days, none of us get a scam call. I wonder why that is. And you've got a bunch of guys towering in they're cowering in their data center because AI has completely taken over their office and is turning on the sprinklers and shooting laser beams. Yeah, I could actually take that. Let's go take a break. We'll be right back on WFA's The Morning Update.
6: Good morning, I'm Tom Novak. Here's what's happening. Governor Kelly Ayotte has signed a bill that gives communities a say in siting landfills. A Franklin City councilor is facing assault charges out of an incident in May. And a Sandown man is facing numerous charges after he tried attacking a police officer during an arrest. WFEA News Time, 6:31, looking at sports. Red Sox topped the Athletics last night. 5-4 was your final. Sox kick off a three-game series tonight in L.A. against the Dodgers. It's a bit of a late one if you're going to stay up. First pitch is at 10:10. Get more on these stories coming up at the top of the hour right here on 99.9 and AM 1370. Partly cloudy and 62 in the Mill Yard in Manchester at WFEA. I'm Tom Novak for WFEA News.
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17: There's been a serious crash up in Hooksett. There's an overturn.

0: tractor trailer blocking both right lanes on 93 South just after the 89 split. Traffic is down to one lane. The usual volume around Manchester on 293 heading onto the side streets, and highways are looking clear on the Everett down to Nashua and on 101 East towards Hampton. It's about a 65-minute ride into Boston. Some slowdowns on 93 South from Methuen down to Wilmington. And there's been a crash on 95 North in Wakefield. The right lane is blocked by exit 60. Here's your forecast. Partly sunny skies out there today. High 80 degrees. Some rain expected this evening. Overnight temperatures in the low 60s. And clouds tomorrow. High 85 degrees. I'm Emily Spencer on AM 1370 and 99.9 WFEA.
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2: Once again, welcome back to your morning. Representative Osborne is going to be joining us after 7 o'clock. Fish Cats coming up at 7:30. I'm going to be talking to a candidate running for the New Hampshire Senate in Senate District number 7. I talk about that as well. Of course, Carl Zott will be joining us. So a busy show. Of course, it is Red Friday. Remember everyone deployed as we go through our Friday as well. I always like it when we get a chance to listen to what might what people think when we stick a microphone in their face out on the streets. And of course, recently we've seen this an awful lot. Fox News went out and actually did interviews in New York City, which is always interesting. And by doing that, they actually had a plethora of different answers across the board of what people are thinking and what were some of the top things that they were thinking about. And this comes off of, they actually asked questions based on a recent Pew report or Pew poll on what were the top issues for people. Let's go and listen to the first clip. This is a man on the street talking about just man on the street stuff. C1.
3: Countries and leaders that have embraced socialism has had such a tragic end to it, and the people are the ones that end up suffering the most.
2: So that was a question of, you know, what do you think about the rise of socialism within the Democratic Party? But, you know, generally speaking, probably not just the Democrat Party, the rise of people leaning more towards socialists. As I said, when they're not getting certainly thought processes and solutions from one side, they'll run to whoever it is. And of course, it all depends on how you define socialism, too. I find that oftentimes people define socialism a certain way and they miss the mark in a great way, like this next gentleman did when they were asked about socialism. Let's go ahead and go C2.
4: Social Security is a socialist program. Medicare is a socialist program. SNAP benefits. So it really depends on how you define socialism. I think people try to exploit it as to what is being described as today.
2: So let's run with his argument that Social Security is a socialist program. It's bankrupt. That Medicare is a socialist program. It's bankrupt. That SNAP is a socialist program. It happens to be fraught with fraud in one regard. But once again, just because the government has something to do with it doesn't necessarily make it socialist. That's the one debate. And the other thing is that if you looked at each one of those programs, what was happening before that? So before we did Social Security, were a bunch of old people just dying without anything? No, there were actually local community programs that were actually helping them out. Now, look, there is something that we can be said about making sure that people are safe in their old age. And right now, I mean, we've seen over and over again, and most younger generations are looking at certainly the saving for the retirement. They don't believe Social Security is going to be there for them. That's why they're investing into private entities that have massive government overwatch. If you steal money from your client running their 401k, you're going to jail for a long time. You steal money, quote, borrow it from Social Security fund, you're a hero. But once again, don't confuse some of these programs as pure socialist. The fact of the matter, something like SNAP is actually a welfare net you see in almost every country. And a lot of these welfare nets, these safety nets, are in countries that are even very, what you would consider, very capitalist-oriented. We are still a capitalist country. There is a safety net in Finland, which is not a socialist country, by the way. And they do have a robust welfare state, but they're not socialist. And once again, what this gentleman misses is that this would be a socialist state. You can't invest in anything else but Social Security. Now, we're kind of there. They take that money away from us. We don't write a check to them. And so there is that tinge of a socialism in there. You should be allowed to opt out of it. You should be allowed to say, I don't want to be in Social Security, right? Shouldn't you have that right? 603-669-1370. If you don't want to be part of Social Security, shouldn't you have that right?
5: But Jeff, when they're 69 years old and they don't have any money, they won't be able to take care of themselves.
2: That's the first place you run to. I don't know how we manage to survive in this world. I really don't. Because that's what everybody runs to first.
5: But when they're older, they won't be able to take care of themselves.
2: We just assume that we're incapable of taking care of ourselves. The government is not in my bedroom when I wake up in the morning before I go and use the bathroom and then take a shower. Amazingly, I managed to do that all by myself. My house, government didn't help me with. The government isn't with me when I go for a job. Government isn't with me when I'm denied a job. Government isn't involved in all of these things, but somehow we think that people are incapable. You're right. There will be people out there who will go down a path who will do nothing to protect themselves when they're older. And if they want to belong to Social Security, let them belong to Social Security. I've always said that at 18 years old, we should just hand you a sheet and you check off all the things that you're going to do for activities. Okay, I'm going to ride a motorcycle without a helmet. I'm going to do it. And if you get into an accident, none of us are going to take care of you. We're just going to leave you on the side of the street. Now, I know that isn't possible. I know how society works. I know how nature's law works as well. But I find it amazing that people go, well, how will people survive without Social Security? Well, the generation, two generations below us now, believe that they will not have Social Security. And in fact, they don't care if you try to fix Social Security. They are doing everything in their power right now to say, fine, you're just going to keep taking this money from me. You're just going to keep wasting it, but I'm going to take care of myself. Let's go ahead and listen to C3.
6: I don't know. Desperation? Lack of knowledge? I don't think they know the impact it could have. I don't know. Ignorance?
2: So that woman was asked, why do you think people are running to socialism and socialists generally as a thought? And she's right. But once again, they're just feeling burdened. And look, I can't afford a house, Jeff. Why can't you afford a house? Because I can't save up enough money. Why can't you save up enough money? Well, I mean, first I got to pay a lot of taxes. Look at all the taxes. Plus, houses are so expensive. Why are houses so expensive? Because we're being gouged and people are going to charge us too much money. Is that what you think it is? Are we building enough houses? Are we building enough apartments? Are we actually making the inventory readily available? Oh, no, I don't think we are. So do you see how economics comes into play? Most of the reason a lot of things cost us more now is because the government has become deeper involved in it. That's the problem. That's a concern. We're not fixing healthcare with the government running it, period. Canadians have learned that. England has learned that. Everybody's learned that. Let's go ahead and listen to clip C4.
7: Yeah, listen, this is a shocking statistic. I think that America is in real trouble if this is the trend that's going to continue in the future. We need to come back to more traditional values. And like Corey said, you know, both sides are just becoming more and more extreme. And we need to become more centered. The last time we did this segment, you know, it was nice to see that the panel was aligned that we need to become more centered. And hopefully that trend starts soon.
2: So that was actually a panelist who described himself as a centrist. And that's one of the things I've said over and over again. When you look at the enthusiasm gap that is going to be how we gauge people's participation in this coming election, if we go look to the parties first the Democrats and the Republicans, right now, 88% of Democrats say they're fully engaged, they're ready for this election. And in typical elections in the past, the reason why that has been a successful model is because the quote, the party in power, i.e. the party that either has the governor or the president, right now the Republicans, is lower. But they're 86%. So Democrats are enthusiastic at 88%, and Republicans are enthusiastic at 86%. So they're both parties are engaged in this. You know who isn't enthused, though? You know who isn't really looking forward to this election? undeclareds and independents. And they're the difference maker. And if somehow they decide to engage themselves, it's going to be important. What that panelist pointed out, too, and I've said this over and over again, generally speaking, when you look at voters, especially this is the persona of a New Hampshire voter, they're generally centrist. They give an example. I'll take abortion. Yeah, they believe in abortion the first trimester. They don't believe abortion 5 minutes before birth, though. We'll just take boys and men in women's sports and safe spaces. Look, they believe there should be some kind of accommodation, that they should have access to this and shouldn't be denied to participate in sports, but they don't believe they should be playing with girls. Once again, that's a 70-plus issue in New Hampshire. But you know what? We hear the extremes. All right, let's go take a break. We'll

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7: Welcome back to your morning. Jeff Chittister with you. Thanks for taking time out of your day to join us today. Dun, dun, dun, ladies and gentlemen. Last day of July. Went right by. Boosh. Flew right by. July 31st. Of course, today is the 212th day of the year.

0: 53 days left in the year as well. For your a little bit of, let's see, your national days, it's Harry Potter's birthday. Supposedly this would be the day we celebrate Harry Potter's birthday. Hawaiian Flag Day, it's National Mutt Day. So if you have a mutt, you want to celebrate that mutt, you can do that. Also National Uncommon Instrument Day. So play an uncommon instrument. It's also Avocado Day. Today's birthday, of course, J.K. Rowling. Her birthday, of course, the writer of the Harry Potter books as well. Across the time in history, a satirical book, Poems, chiefly in the Scottish dialect by Robert Burns, of course, famous poet from Scotland. And it was a joke. It would be hard to understand any poem if you did it in the true Scottish dialect as well. Also, in 1790, Samuel Hopkins was awarded the first U.S. patent, the very first U.S. patent. So there we go. I'm not even going to tell you what it is. I'm going to make you look it up yourself. 1959, Cliff Richard's and the Drifters single Living Doll reached number one. Not that it bothers me. 1964, the Rolling Stones began the first of two concerts in Ireland. Also in 1966, Christians burned Beatles record because John Lennon's negative comments about Jesus. I don't know if those were necessarily negative comments. He just said that the Beatles were more well-known than Jesus right now. And it was probably true back then as well. 1995, Disney bought Capital City, ABC, and ESPN for $19 billion. Boy, you know, you hear that number now, and that seems really relatively low. And in 2012, Michael Phelps broke the world record for the most medals won at the Olympics. He broke the record that was set in 1964. He had a total of 6 medals that he won in general. So there is your little bit about what's going on in today and a lot of different history. You know, the other thing is that we were joking a little bit when we talk about certainly the way some of the people on the street talk. And one of the things that was really pretty clear that a lot of the people that they talked on the street, these are just random New Yorkers that they went to. So we don't know if they're actually New Yorkers, but they were random just because they were in there. Before we take our break, we'll go ahead and get into two other pieces of audio that I thought was really pretty good. Let's go and listen to C5, please.
1: That we keep the House and the Senate is the most important thing to me, because I feel that our country is going to go downhill if Trump doesn't continue to be able to go forward with his policies. I know he's not perfect, but I think he's doing a lot of good.
0: And, you know, that's one thing. And once again, that doesn't sound like a censorious person. That's one thing that some people are concerned about, even what we call independents and undeclared, that, you know, many of them do not have the short memory most politicians wish they had. They remember the inflation under Biden and what happened there as well. So they understand that over clearly the last 8 years, there have been really deep valleys of prosperity for the middle class. So they worry about that as well. Let's go ahead and listen to another one of the people out on the street. This would be C6.
2: Voter ID is just number one for me, you know, keeping our elections fair. Free. Everyone who should be able to vote is allowed to vote. And if you're not, then you shouldn't. That's as simple as, you know, I can make that.
0: Right. So, and that woman, and once again, it's interesting to hear certainly from a pretty reasonably sounding woman who's a woman. I mean, a lot of times when we talk about these issues, we tend to think we listen to the politicians that are often supporting them, especially at the national level, and they tend to be male. So that certainly does bring back some interesting factors to that as well. What if there was Democratic control? So this next person on the street talked about his thoughts on what if it was Democratic control in the House, in the Senate. That would be C7.
3: Not that there's a big difference between the Democratic and the Republican Party, but I'd love the pendulum to swing the other way to see what the Democrats can do with control of the House and the Senate.
0: Well, so that's interesting. And that happens an awful lot with Americans, especially Americans who are not so truly committed to party. They're committed and they're just looking, well, okay, these guys didn't work. Let's go ahead and put someone else. And that kind of pendulum going back and forth. And I loved how he said that not that there's that much of a difference between Democrats and Republicans. Well, I would say that, you know, on maybe core issues, maybe they're not that much different. I mean, they both spend us into $40 trillion in debt. But on the bigger issues, I mean, we've seen this already within the Democrat Party. They're having a civil war right now, especially when the conversation of Democratic Socialists of America come involved in that. So there are massively different core differences between the two parties when you really get into that. And what if, once again, this other guy talking about if Democrats controlled both the Senate and the House, what does he think it would look like? That would be CA.
4: If the Dems take over in November, it's going to be 2 years of impeachment and all the other nonsense, and nothing's going to happen.
0: Right. And that's a lot of people are afraid of that. That, once again, we're voting because we're concerned about the economy and the inflation. And we're going to vote people in, and they're just going to waste time. They're just going to waste time. Remember, almost anything that passes the House or the Senate or both chambers and goes to the president, and if the president doesn't like it, he vetoes it, and most likely they're not going to have the numbers to override the veto. So we'll be in impasse. We used to believe that this kind of tightness in as far as no supermajority and this divided government would mean eventually they would all come to the table and say, look, we got to work together on this. And we used to have a time when that happened an awful lot. Does anyone believe that that is the capacity of Washington, D.C. and the people we send down there now? No. In a lot of districts, and I wouldn't say every district in America, but in a lot of districts in America, they are picking the most extreme members of their party. And there are censors who go down there, but those are coming from districts. They don't have the power. They probably just sit in committee meetings and just go, oh, here we go again. So it's interesting. The fickleness of the voter can also be part of the problem. Instead of sitting down and saying strategically what we need to be doing is this. And as I've said over and over again, you're so much better off. We're so much better off if we just marginalize Washington, D.C. as much as we can and do what we always do, what we do in our own life. Solve the problem closer to home and deal with it that way. Let's go take a break. We'll be talking to Representative Osborne next right here on the Morning Update.

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1: From ABC News, I'm Sherry Preston. New this morning, as the fighting with Iran went on and gas prices went up, American oil and gas giants were making massive profits. ExxonMobil reporting this morning that it doubled its second quarter profits to more than $14 billion, up 105% from a year ago. Houston-based Chevron nearly quadrupled its profits. They were up 385% from the same quarter last year. A warning from the federal government about cyber threats to water systems. Dozens of plants in Minnesota were hit by hackers, possibly based in Iran. Officials say they were targeting programmable controllers, then changed passwords to lock operators out. Here's ABC Chief Law and Justice Correspondent Pierre Thomas.
2: State officials and the FBI are trying to determine who is behind a wide-scale cyber attack targeting more than 30 water treatment systems in the state of Minnesota. In one case, the hackers were actually able to shut down the flow of water from the well and water treatment plant in the tiny city of Brom, forcing officials to provide clean water to residents already stored in its water tower.
1: Another AI company revealing its AI model was involved in a data breach. Here's ABC's Jim Ryan.
3: Last week, OpenAI disclosed that two of its artificial intelligence models slipped out of their testing environment and hacked into the computer system of a company called Hugging Face. Now, Anthropic has disclosed that a combination of its Claude AI agents also gained access to the internet during testing recently and sneaked into the systems of three undisclosed organizations.
1: President Trump is posting that Hamas has agreed to disarm in exchange for Israeli troops leaving the territory, but there's been no confirmation from Hamas or Israel yet. Sources say Attorney General hopeful Todd Blanche has met with the two Republican holdouts for his confirmation, but still no indication whether either will actually vote in favor of it. 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
6: Governor Ayotte has signed a bill that gives communities a say in the siting of landfills. A Franklin City Councilor is facing assault charges out of an incident in May. The Sandown man has been charged after he tried to attack a police officer during an arrest. Good morning, I'm Tom Novak. Governor Kelly Ayotte signed a bill Thursday that gives communities a say in the siting of landfills. In a ceremony on the eastern shore of Forest Lake in Dalton, the governor signed House Bill 707 and offered a pledge to citizens that there will never be a landfill at Forest Lake, and went as far as to say if there is one, it will be over her dead body. Under House Bill 707, the state is encouraged to expand existing landfills rather than building new ones, and comes on the heels of a decision by voters in 2019 who approved special emergency zoning to address the proposed Casella landfill in their community and extended the zoning for 1 year in 2021, but the zoning failed to win majority in 2022 and expired. As the Vermont-based Casella Waste Systems had sought to build a new landfill in Dalton, about a mile from Forest Lake State Park. Authorities say Franklin City Councilor Thomas Boyce has been charged out of an incident which occurred at a restaurant in May. According to state police, Boyce turned himself in on Thursday and is facing two counts of simple assault and two counts of disorderly conduct for the May 7th altercation that occurred at JJ's Woodfire Pizza Restaurant and Tavern, in which Boyce allegedly put his hands on another man. Boyce is out on bail and due in court in October. Sandown police say Kenneth Dovey has been charged out of an incident in which he reportedly attacked an officer during an arrest. According to investigators, police happened upon a vehicle involved in a recent crash when 54-year-old Kenneth Dovey aggressively approached the officer and refused to obey that officer's commands. And when the officer tried to subdue him, Dovey tried kicking and biting the officer. Authorities say they later learned that Dovey was involved in a hit and run in a nearby town. He's now being held until his next hearing. In sports, the Red Sox topped the Athletics last night, 5-4. Sox kick off a three-game series tonight against the Dodgers. It's a late one. First pitch crosses home plate at 10:10. I'm Tom Novak for WFEA News.
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7: There's been a serious crash up in Hooksett. An overturned tractor trailer is blocking both right lanes on 93 South just after the 89 split. Traffic is down to one lane. The usual volume around Manchester on 293 getting onto the side streets, but highways are looking clear on the Everett down to Nashua and on 101 in Bedford. Once you're in Massachusetts, no problems on Route 3 from Billerica down to the Low Connector, and some light volume on 93 South from exit 43 in Methuen down to Wilmington. Here's your forecast. Partly sunny skies out there today. High 80 degrees. Overcast this evening. Some rain overnight. Temperatures in the low 60s. And clouds expected tomorrow. High 85. I'm Emily Spencer on AM 1370 and 99.9 WFEA.
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8: Mm-hmm. And it sort of militarily quarantine the country.
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10: New Hampshire voters are not going to be punished for doing democracy.
11: Welcome back to your Friday morning. Remember Red Friday. Remember everyone deployed as well. Joining us right now on the phone, Majority Leader, of course, up at the New Hampshire House in Concord, Representative Jason Osborne joins us. Representative, how are you this morning?
12: Doing great, Jeff. How you doing?
11: Outstanding. Can't really complain. It's Friday, so we're all kind of a little bit in a better mood. I do want to get into a few things. I want to talk to you about the First Nation and your thoughts on that here in just a bit. But, you know, when we look at the Taxpayer Protection Act that's out there right now, HB 1300, as we draw closer to when it's going to be, you know, something that people will be able to vote on, one, talk a little bit about this. What you're hearing as far as people preparing to talk about this as candidates, but also misconceptions that may be coming out about what this measure actually is.
12: Oh, man, yeah. Everybody I talk to is super excited about it. This is the first time ever that there's been a question like this on the November ballot, and people are used to voting for their property taxes in the spring in their local elections, or I should say they're not used to it because people aren't usually showing up
11: right
12: for these votes. And so this is why it's so exciting for it to be on the November ballot when so many more people are showing up to the polls.
11: So when we think about this, you know, once again, it's always in the language. And right now, I've read it enough. I've talked to enough representative about it, so I understand it a little bit more. You know, but when you guys are going door to door knocking on this, how well have you gotten the team ready to talk about this and the people who are doing well when they are doing their campaigning right now? What are they hearing from the citizens about this measure being on the ballot?
12: Like I said, it's almost universal excitement.
11: Okay.
12: And the Democrats just don't know what to do, right? And they knew that this was going to happen, which is why they opposed it so heavily. It's a very simple question. Is shall your school property tax be the increase be capped to the rate of inflation? With some caveats to that, but and then there's a second piece of it, which is shall the administrative costs be capped to a total of 6% of the total budget?
11: So that's
12: usually the piece that that doesn't get touched when there is a limitation on a budget increase. Generally, they go after things like music and sports and the things that will make the voters maybe less inclined to allow the limitation to occur. So this will ensure that if there's going to be a limitation, that those limitations are on administrative spending and not the things that people actually want.
11: So what it does do, though, too, especially when you look at this type of legislation, it does get people who may not have been overly engaged in the conversation of school funding it re-engaged or focused on that conversation as well. And one of the things that comes out, and you've seen it already, we see it in the media, you've seen it in the halls when you talk about this, is that in this measure or even the conversation of really what's going on for education and maybe some other funding issues, they'll start hearing about the downshifting debate. We hear this all the time. The local government's blaming Concord for not sending them enough money and putting too many mandates on. Concord is saying, well, no, we're sending enough money down, especially when you look at school funding. You've got to look at what that school district is doing beyond just the general foundational spending, because that's what's really creating the cost of the increased cost of property taxes.
12: This whole myth of downshifting is really inexplicable. I don't really understand it. We continue to send more and more money from the state to the towns every year, and yet property taxes just keep going up and higher. So just this year, we sent a record amount of money, $2.7 billion, to the towns and cities. Again, yet the property taxes keep going up. And my conjecture is the reason for that is that those property tax decisions are made in elections where people aren't showing up. We start to allow those decisions to be made in elections where people do show up, we will start seeing different results.
11: Well, it is interesting, and how have you guys talked about this too? Because I think you've got some Democrats out there that are basically saying, look, you know, this downshifting is out of control. Once again, we need more funding coming from Concord. And then you'll have the Democrats who'll say, Representative Osborne, but I want to lower your property taxes, but I won't have an income or sales tax. And so I wonder what you're hearing is, how are they going to lower property taxes if the other part of their platform is, I'm not going to impose an income tax or a sales tax?
12: Yeah, I mean, they can say that with words, but their actions betray something completely different. We gave them two opportunities this year to vote for a constitutional amendment to be on the ballot, which would prohibit an income tax in the state of New Hampshire. And they oppose it both times, universally. So I think we see very clearly that the intention is, of course, to create an income tax at the first opportunity. So we need to make sure that opportunity never arrives.
11: Well, and once again, it is interesting because they'll probably go after some of the business fees as well. And that's always an interesting conversation because I don't think they really understand how those actually work. Once again, we're talking Representative Jason Osborne, majority leader up at the New Hampshire House. I do have to ask you about the First in the Nation primary. You know, this is something that when we look at it, it is a law in our books. But once again, this will be the second cycle in a row in which the Democrats have lost the First in the Nation primary here in New Hampshire. The federal delegation didn't seem to be useful at all. I mean, I actually looked at their testimony and nobody was really paying attention. But this is an important issue for us. But also when we talk about, 2028 for the presidential cycle, the fact that the Democratic Party once again is really just ignoring New Hampshire and it's the success it has had with the First in the Nation is just another frustrating element of trying to work with the Democratic at the national level.
12: Yeah, I know. New Hampshire is first in the nation in many ways, not just our presidential primary. We're also, first in the nation, the healthiest, the safest, the number one state to raise a family, the number one state to retire, basically anything you can think of. And for whatever reason, Democrats are dead set on, taking us down that list.
11: Well, it was funny too. Is that when you look at that, and just as I said, I actually watched the hearing, and it didn't seem to be much success. And of course, Ray Buckley is the head of the Democratic Party here in New Hampshire, and he'll do anything he can to deflect. In fact, last night he posted out the top 10 states with best public schools, and number five is New Hampshire. But for him, he posted at the top of that was, how embarrassing for AOT, epic fail. So we're the number five ranked school, and the difference between the top and number five is percentagely very small. So it's a really very close thing. That seems like a really massive grasp on his part to say that New Hampshire being ranked number five at percentagely well within striking distance to number one, that's an epic fail.
12: Yeah, it is a bit of a stretch, but I don't like being number five either. So I'm looking forward to moving us up to number one on that list as well.
11: Well, I know you guys, and you guys focus a lot. And once again, even the how they got to that statistic, academic performance, graduation rate, and funding, in particular, funding is a misnomer in that equation. Because once again, they're only talking about pure state funding. They're not talking about all the contributions an entirety of a state may give. And so we would rank much higher in that regard.
12: Yeah,
11: as well.
12: The whole attempted delineation between what they call a state tax and a not state tax is kind of ridiculous, because all that money comes out of our pockets.
11: Correct.
12: As citizens of New Hampshire. And as much as they want to talk about downshifting, I call what they're trying to do to pocket shifting.
11: Right.
12: They think that they can take money out of your left pocket and put it into your right pocket, but that's somehow saving you money.
11: It is neat. It's still, once again, the pockets get turned inside out. Once again, we're talking to House Majority Leader Representative Jason Osborne. Before we ask you to go free range and talk about anything you want, I do have to ask you about the speaker's race. You know, I always find it interesting. I know you guys find it interesting, too, is that New Hampshire is so in tune with its representative government. They understand who the Speaker of the House is. They understand the difference between a majority and majority leader. So even the regular voter in New Hampshire understands these races and actually pays pretty close attention to them. You've thrown your hat in the ring. You're already in the leadership circle already up in Concord. What is the role of the Speaker as you see it, and why did you decide to go ahead and look at the position?
12: Well, I think the Speaker is kind of like the CEO of a corporation. Sets the tone, sets the vision, and puts together the team that runs the enterprise. And in any organization, the roles and responsibilities are divvied up according to everyone's interests and skills. And especially in a volunteer organization, you're not always getting paid. You can't just throw more money at someone and get them to do more work. You really just have to rely on people doing what they want to do.
11: Right.
12: And I think that's the primary role of the Speaker, is to just figure out what everyone wants to do and just clear the path for them to be able to do it. And that's really what I've been doing as my role as a majority leader. And I think it makes good sense to move down the hall now that the Speaker Packard is stepping down.
11: Well, the interesting thing is, as I said before, you go free range on, what I've noticed is that the people who have entered in and the people that are supporting them, this doesn't seem to be nasty at all. I mean, all of you guys have worked together relatively successfully, especially as you looked at not only these last 2 years, but this last session was just brutal, probably one of the busiest we've seen on the back half of any sessions. You guys generally seem to work around pretty well. So this has probably been, right now at least, and I hope we don't jinx it, has been one of the more passive contested speakers races I've seen in recent history.
12: Yeah, well, I mean, you're talking about three guys who have been on the same team for a long time and will continue to be on the same team going forward. Again, with just different interests and skills. And so it's just up to the members to decide which flavor of interest and skills needs to be in the driver's seat setting the tone. And I think you'll see all three of us kind of continue doing what we do going forward.
11: Excellent. Hey, before we let you go, any final thoughts going into it outside of the race and stuff? You guys, you've got your election going on right now, but you still have the business of the day. What do we look like the fall is going to look like, and what are some of the things you guys are thinking about over the next few months?
12: Yeah, I think, going through November is just all about making sure the voters know that they need to get out and make their voices heard, especially on this HB 1300 question.
11: Excellent.
12: And there's many Republicans to Concord as we possibly can.
11: Perfect. Representative Osborne, thank you so much for joining us. You have a super weekend. We'll chat with you again.
12: Oh, you too, Jeff. Thanks.
11: Our pleasure once again. What we'll do is, hey, we'll post that information up online. Don't forget, we have representative government here in New Hampshire. It doesn't take much. I joke all the time. You can bend down, pick up a rock, close your eyes, spin around about 20 times, and then chuck that rock. You're going to hit someone. You're going to hit an executive counselor, a House member, or a Senate member. They're just it's just a wonderful type of government we have here in New Hampshire. So be mindful of that. Engage often, and also make sure that you engage with forethought of some of the issues that you want to make sure you convey to your representatives. Let's go ahead and take a break. We're going to be talking to the Fisher Cats in a little bit. Also, we're going to be giving away a family four-pack to an upcoming game, so we're going to be doing that. So get your little digits ready. Remember, our number is 603-669-1370. So when we call out for that, we'll let you know and make sure that we'll give you plenty of opportunity to try to win those. But let's first go ahead and take a break. We'll come right back on the Morning Update.
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13: I scream. You scream. We all scream. Because Wendy's famous small classic Frosty is just a buck for a limited time. More screaming, happy screaming, summer screaming, dollar small classic Frosty screaming! But please don't scream in the drive-thru. 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
11: Welcome back to your morning. 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Hey, coming up at 8 o'clock, we're going to be talking to a candidate for the New Hampshire Senate for District 7, Brecken Hardid. She's going to be joining us. Get a little bit to know of her, find out a little bit more about, you know, certainly her background. Not too many policy questions. We'll ask a few of what she's thinking about if she is elected going to Concord. So that'll be a fun conversation as well. And of course, our friend Carl Zahn will be joining us at 8:30 as we go through this. The interesting thing about this, I was looking at basically as we were getting ready to come in this day, and we look at this past week, of course, the Fauci hearing was the huge story, but then it faded really quick. I was surprised about, you know, I have no originality whatsoever, but a lot of people did gravitate towards that Chappelle clip on him pleading the fifth, and it was just really kind of indicative of that thought process. The other interesting thing too, and then this is, I'll just say, this is my last say on Fauci is, and I said it yesterday, you have a constitutional right to declare the Fifth Amendment, and I'm never going to fault anybody for that. I wish public officials wouldn't do it because there's so much information and so much more ownership that we have in the information that they have. But the other thing is that I looked back, this guy has appeared before Congress over 400 times, and not once did he ever invoke the Fifth Amendment. And I think that's, once again, this is a guy who's very skilled when he appears at these type of hearings, and should be pretty easy for him to go ahead and walk through those questions as well. But that is really that big story. And then yesterday, a couple people reached out to me, and they were like, geez, Jeff, you know, every once in a while, you just find a story, whether it's local or national, that you would think would be much more important in the lexicon or that deck set for media, that they would be talking a little bit more about that. When we were talking, even this morning, we were talking about just yet another AI attack. And we're not just again talking an AI attack. We're talking, these things are going rogue on us real quick, baby. So, but they said, you know, I don't hear that on other outlets. And then I hear it a couple days later as a top news story on the corporate media, but you seem to be 2 days ahead of them. Because I gravitate towards those kind of stories. But somebody said to me yesterday, Jeff, I had not heard one news show in New Hampshire talk about Chinese missiles going to Iran. And you made a really good point that the fact that we have Granite Staters in harm's way in that conflict zone, that those missiles are potentially going to be used against Granite Staters. And I know some people are like, well, geez, Jeff, you make it really personal. It is personal for me. I know that we have people from this state in that conflict zone. Some of them are pilots. And it does bother me. It bothers me this whole way that we deal with these kind of relationships. And so, but the person was like, he said, geez, I really thank you for bringing that up. And you're welcome. I appreciate that as well. And so leading into that, so I give you this big lead in. You're like, what are you going to talk about next, Jeff? Bars are giving up on young people and catering to Gen X instead. This came from the Wall Street Journal. On a recent Friday night, Philadelphia Trestle Inn welcomed a crowd of Prince-themed party dance party. Revelers rocked to the purple-eyed shadow and love symbols, slurped down whiskey sours, and lit up the dance floor while a go-go dancer gyrated to the hits of Let's Go Crazy and 1999. Almost everyone was over 50, and many of them were drinking, and it was only 7:30. And so what this story, other than that really odd opening, was trying to convey is that right now bars are looking at who their real client base are and who's the one spending money and using their product, and it's not the younger generation. The younger generation, as for now, because they haven't been beaten down by life like the rest of us have.
20: Do you want to go get a kale smoothie?
11: Yeah, it just really is. You couldn't have done it any better. They're not going to bars. So what bars are doing now is reinventing themselves. I don't know if it's really reinventing themselves. All you really have to do for Generation X, right, is, okay, what was the top music and what was the music they grew up with? It's the stuff, if you're a bar or a lounge that has been open for quite some time, half a decade, all you got to do is go into the back room and say, hey, look, these are all the records, and there we go.
20: All you got to do, you want to get people to your bar on a Friday night? 80s night. Boom, right there.
11: There we go.
20: Pull out the 80s music. You're going to, like, flies to the bug zapper.
11: Oh, even young people will come, too. I mean, it's simple. Well, it's a little bit. I mean, 80s was the greatest music anyway. But, you know, but I do find this interesting how, especially I used to teach a marketing class. We have a guest who come in here. In fact, even in New Hampshire State Senator Dan Innes, that's what he teaches over at UNH. I find it interesting that now there's this whole mechanism behind, okay, who do we bring into our bar now and how can we track them? And the simple fact of the matter is that they're doing this because they need people drinking more. I mean, that's their business. They need people drinking. And they've found the generation that's going to do it. The baby boomers, the problem is baby boomers, at 7:30, that's when about the time they're leaving the bar.
20: I was going to say 7:30. This is not meant as in any sort of disrespect, but 7:30, I would imagine to a baby boomer is the equivalent of like 11:30 to a Gen Xer. Or
11: okay, careful, right?
20: Again, that's
11: I'm
20: why
11: a baby boomer. The only reason I go to bed at 7:30 is because of this darn job.
20: But at the same time, I will explicitly say that I am a big fan of going to bed at 7:30,
11: yeah,
20: and I am.
11: I'm not.
20: I am an elder millennial. So what does that tell you?
11: I easily like to live that. So Gen X. But the other thing too, and before we take our break, what I find interesting about the conversation of Gen X anyway. I always tell people I self-identify as a Gen Xer. I left the military and left police work and went into the tech industry, which was just this thriving just industry in the 90s. And everybody around me was vastly younger than me. So I moved with that group for more than two decades. So I feel very comfortable in that Gen X realm. But once again, I remember when the Gen Xers were coming into fruition. And a lot of people were like saying, oh, this generation, because we do that with every generation, by the way. But what has been discovered is that this generation, Generation X, are some of the hardest frickin' workers ever. Like but they're also the hardest players. Like when they're not at work, they're playing really hard. So it doesn't surprise me this would be the route some bars would go.
20: Which is kind of disappointing in comparison to the newer ones where they're all still wanting trophies and you're like, please be like Gen X, please be like Gen X.
11: Well, they raised those. The Gen X raised those kids. So, I mean, once again, like I said, the baby boomers generation is a little bit more resilient in that regard. Let's take a break. We're going to be talking to the Fisher Cats. We'll do that next right here. Well, not the Fisher Cats, the whole team. We'll be talking to Taylor and Andrew. We'll do that next right here on WFEA's The Morning Update.
2: fifth. Plead the fifth. Five. One, two, three, four, fifth. Anything you say, fifth.
20: Good morning. I'm Tom Novak. Here's what's happening. The Attorney General's office has reached a final court order against a hate group accused of violating civil rights here in the Granite State. State officials say demolition of the Bedford Toll Plaza is scheduled to get underway in the near future, and three men are facing charges in Nashua in connection with a fatal crash between a motorcycle and pedestrian. WFEA News Time, 7:30, taking a look at sports. Red Sox beat the Athletics last night, wrapping up that four-game series. 5-4 was your final. Sox kick off a three-game series tonight in L.A. against the Dodgers. It's a late one. First pitch is at 10:10. Partly cloudy and 64 degrees in the Milliard in Manchester at WFEA. More on these stories coming up at the top of the hour right here on 99.9 and AM 1370. I'm Tom Novak for WFEA News.
21: Nicole Murray with your money now. Apple reported stronger than expected earnings and revenue for the fiscal third quarter, driven by a 22% increase in iPhone sales. Net income climbed to nearly $30 billion, which is up from roughly $23.4 billion a year ago. However, the company issued weak guidance for the current period, citing supply constraints. Its shares slid 6% upon the news. Amazon reported better than expected revenue and cloud growth for the second quarter. AWS sales expanded 37% year over year, which beat analyst expectations for 31% growth. CEO Andy Jassy said the company expects capital spending to reach $220 billion this year. Anthropic said it has discovered three instances where its cloud AI models accessed the internet during an evaluation and gained unauthorized access to the real systems of three different organizations. The company said it found these incidents after carrying out a large-scale retrospective review of its cybersecurity evaluation. Futures are moderately higher. That's your money now.
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3: There's been a serious crash up in Hooksett this morning. An overturned tractor trailer is blocking both right lanes on 93 South. A crane is on site by the 89 split. Traffic is down to one lane. We're seeing delays north and southbound. The usual volume around Manchester on 293, getting onto the side streets by Queen City Ave. But highways are looking clear on the Everett down to Nashua, and volume is picking up on Route 101 in Bedford by Wallace Road. It's about a 70-minute ride into Boston. There's been a crash in Billerica. Both left lanes are blocked by exit 78. And another crash in Reading on 95 North. The right lane is blocked by exit 56. Here's your forecast. Partly sunny out there today. High 80 degrees. Overcast skies this evening. Some rain expected. Temperatures in the low 60s. And clouds tomorrow. High 85. I'm Emily Spencer on AM 1370 and 99.9 WFEA.
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11: Welcome back. Once again, Red Friday. Remember, everyone deployed as well. We were just talking off air. Fisher Cats in the house. Not all the Fisher Cats, but just Andrew and Taylor. But that's all we need for the information that we need to get. And we do different things. I was saying that, you know, I came in here with not high energy. And then when we have a guest on that doesn't have a high energy, you know, just kind of like it goes. And then I said, thank God the guys from Fisher Cats are coming in today. Yeah. So the high energy on that end as well.
4: How
11: we're you guys
4: always
11: doing?
4: Ready to
5: living
4: go.
5: The dream. How are you doing?
11: Good. Living the dream. I love that as well. You know, and we also mentioned that, you know, as you guys are getting ready, you know, you've got your these homestands coming up. You know, summer's moving along. You know, how has it been going? You know, before we get into some of the things you guys got coming up, you know, how's the summer been going for you guys and some of the games? I mean, I had somebody talk to me about just sporadically said, oh, you know what I did? We went down to the Fisher Cat Stadium and watched a soccer game. It was really cool.
4: Yeah.
11: I was like, that's kind of cool. But how's the summer been going?
6: It's been great on the business side. The team's on a bit of a slide right now, but we can't control the baseball. So, like, we've had an awesome summer. Last Saturday was our largest crowd of the year on a WWE night. So we had people lined up for our WWE championship belt Fisher Cats jerseys at 3:30, and gates opened at 4:30. So largest crowd of the year. It was awesome. We've had just so many of those nights. Obviously, all the fireworks, all the other promotions, giveaways too. So it's been awesome.
11: It is fun to see that too. And the social media on those was actually pretty funny. The fans loved that shirt.
4: Yeah,
11: and I think that's the neat part is when they grab towards those promotionals that they really like. Yeah. It brings them out a lot more as well. Let's get to the game itself. So once again, you've got a big homestand coming up, certainly with the rivals, the yep. Sea Dogs, the
6: As
11: Sea
6: always.
11: Pups, and so you know that's always the interesting rivalry. Let alone, I mean, even the guys on both teams see this as a rivalry. It has become probably one of the better minor league rivalries out there. So they get excited about it too, which brings the fans up. So tell us about the upcoming homestand.
6: Yeah, I mean, we love having the Sea Dogs come to town. It is funny. We are the same ownership group, but it gets a little chippy between the teams. Last year, I think we had the benches clear a couple times, but loaded homestand as always. Andrew's been saying this could be our largest homestand of the year attendance-wise, because obviously the Sea Dogs bring a huge amount of people, fans to the ballpark too. So obviously we kick off on Tuesday, Tender Tuesday, and then our next Heritage Night, Jewish Heritage Night, is on Tuesday as well, through our whole series of Heritage Nights. Wednesday is our largest camp day of the season. I was looking yesterday, I think we have like 1,000 more kids than last camp day coming.
11: Yep.
6: Just more.
11: That's a hoot.
6: So those are the first two games of the year. 12:05 game day game. And then
4: Fungo's birthday bash.
6: Oh, Fungo, I forgot that. You want to talk about Fungo's birthday?
4: The name's in itself, right? But we're going to have over a dozen mascots, including Slugger. So we're inviting the enemy into over enemy lines. So we'll keep a watch on him and his flippers. But we got a dozen more mascots coming just for another add a little fun to it. So if you're not a part of a camp, you're absolutely welcome to come to the game. Tickets start at $6.03. Right?
6: Yeah, can't beat it.
11: No, you can't.
4: So just a little way to maybe sneak out of work and bring your kids to the game. But I love camp day because you get the sea of different colors. Everyone comes in with their own camp shirt.
11: Correct.
4: To obviously identify the little youth that are out there. So it's always cool to see in the seating bowl. Just
11: you know, it's amazing too is that, you know, camp day, the thing I find amazing about camp day is that for many of the campers, that's this is the first baseball game they've ever gone to like this. They've seen Little League games, but they've never gone to a professional baseball. So they're massively engrossed in the game. Like they're looking at all the activities going on.
6: Yeah, the vibes are the energy is very high.
4: Yes.
6: On camp days for sure.
4: You know what else is cool? And I'm sorry, you're off there. But not only the campers, but the
6: camp counselors.
4: The counselors.
11: Yeah.
4: Sometimes they come on a different night, so they can have more of a share those moments with each other, and a lot of them are from overseas, or international, right? So, this is truly their first time ever seeing baseball.
11: Yeah, because I went to the game last year during camp day, and that was fun because the group in front of us, two of the camp counselors, one was from Spain, and the other one was a more Asian country.
4: Yep. So and, you kind of look at the kids, and the kids are obviously going nuts, but then you look in the eyes of the counselors, and they're like very amazing.
11: Yeah.
4: Right. But it's so cool. But that's what I love about the ballpark is that, and I always try to take the time to not only talk to fans as being the MC, but you just to make sure that people are, what other vibes are going on. So it's cool to see that effect that it has on different people in the audience.
11: And it's nice too. And if the bench is clear this time, let's have it over chicken tenders. Okay.
4: Yeah.
11: Just make the announcement for chicken tender special and that the players are all run up that
4: way. Love it. Yeah. Yeah,
11: go in that direction too. We're talking to Taylor and Andrew, of course, when we look at the homestand coming up. So on August 7th, you guys kind of previewed this a little bit about, you know, it was amazing that, you guys had the opportunity to do the watch parties for the World Cup.
4: Yep.
11: That went really well. So, you know, I'm sure you guys are thinking next year, what is the other way we can kind of envelope this in as well? But you guys have a really special shirt that's coming out. And your promotions this year have been bang up. One of the people here was talking about they got your chicken tenders.
4: Yeah.
11: They made sure they got all went through that whole series. So that's actually pretty good. I mean, it's a creative aspect that you guys have to go through is, you know, what promotions are going to really help the fans enjoy the game that much more?
6: Yeah, we like on the giveaway side, so the chicken tender basket that you referenced, that 3-part giveaway, that was something that just was discussed randomly in our office a year ago. And
4: probably
6: that started a year ago. Yeah.
11: Yeah.
6: Yeah, we were just hanging out talking, and we came with this idea, and we were like, on the spot, we are absolutely doing this next year. We're just going to figure out how to do it. But the soccer jersey is what you're referencing, so it's day two of that giveaway. One thing we changed this year was instead of doing 1,000 giveaway items for most of our giveaways on a singular night,
11: right,
6: we split the 1,000 into two 500 item giveaways so that if you just missed the first one, we'll let you know when the second one is so you can come to another game and have another opportunity to come out.
11: Nice.
6: So that's the soccer jersey giveaway. This is night two of that coming up on the 7th. And then on the 6th, we're trying something new on the 6th.
11: This one sounds cool.
6: So we always have Wagon Wednesday. Yeah. You can bring your dogs, but it's kind of starting to be a thing around minor league baseball purr at the park. So you can bring your cats to the
4: I don't know where we're
6: August 6th. No idea where we're getting into, but a lot of teams have started to do it, and a lot of people bring cats. So we are the Fisher Cats at the end of the day. So,
11: well, you are.
6: We're testing
11: absolutely
6: it out.
11: And the Sea Dogs will be there, so it'll be interesting to see
6: cats
11: how that. And you have a bat dog, though. Are you going to have a special bat cat?
4: Huh?
6: That would be wild.
11: It wouldn't go out there.
6: If a cat could lift a bat, that would be very interesting.
11: Well, no, it would just look at you. Want me to get the bat?
4: Yeah,
11: why don't you show me how to get the bat?
6: Yes, absolutely. But yeah, so that's happening on the 6th, and we have a crossbody bag giveaway as well.
11: That's an interesting one too, because that's. I mean, is that the first time you've given away like a crossbody bag? Because that's kind of really cool.
4: Yeah,
11: that's one you're going to see a lot.
4: We did like a clear fanny pack, I think, 3 years ago.
11: Yeah.
4: And that's fine. I mean, basically, with a lot of venues having a new clear bag policy, but. I'm a big crossbody bag guy myself, because if I don't put my stuff in my little crossbody bag, I'm going to lose it.
11: Yeah.
4: So you put your wallet, you put your keys, your chapstick.
11: Yeah, it's not a fanny pack, so it looks a little cooler. You look like Jack Bauer running around.
4: Exactly.
6: there's a great reference. 24, greatest show of all time.
11: And he used to have the cross bag all the time.
6: For sure.
11: Excellent. Hey, guys, we're talking to Andrew, and, of course, we're talking to Taylor from the Fisher Cats. This is the time, 603-669-1370, 603-669-1370. First caller, if you would like a family four-pack to the Fisher Packs game, which one was it? We'll tell you.
6: You picked a game.
4: Yeah, you picked it. We'll leave the tickets.
11: There we go. Tuesday, August 4th. So there we go. That'll be the fun one. So Beautiful. Give us a call, 603-669-1370, Family 4-Pack. We're going to take a real quick break, come back and finish up our conversation with the team about some other special things that are going to be happening next week as well. Get ahead of the game. I will do that next right here on WFEA's The Morning Update.
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0: welcome back, Jeff Chittister, with you as always. Thanks for taking time out of your day. Upcoming homestand, of course, for the Fisher Cats. A wonderful time. We're not going to tell you that it's almost the end of summer.
1: Yeah.
0: This is July 31st. That means there is no July 32nd. So tomorrow is the first day of August, so this is when you need to really get out there and enjoy. And if you're sitting there going, geez, I haven't been to a Fisher Cats game yet. All right, stop it. All right, we're giving you all the great reasons why you want to keep going to the Fisher Cats game. We talked a little bit, so Star Wars night's coming up. You just showed me a picture of the shirt. That thing looks wicked awesome.
1: Yeah.
0: So tell us a little bit about that.
1: Yeah, so Star Wars night, it's one of the, for whatever reason, Star Wars night and minor league baseball have like been in tandem together for probably decades at this point.
2: Yep.
1: And so it's just a great promotion. So our Star Wars night is Saturday, August 8th. Our jersey, as you just saw, is like red and black with Darth Vader across the front. It is very, very cool. But as always, the jerseys will be auctioned off. I mean, this year it'll benefit Make-A-Wish New Hampshire.
0: That's cool.
1: So very, very obviously incredible cause to support as well. So come on out Saturday. Auction starts at 5 o'clock and goes until the seventh inning. So let's raise a lot of money for a great cause.
2: Yeah, and we'll have Star Wars characters too. I believe we're gonna have like a lightsaber battle on the field. Not with fans, but with actors or
0: what's it?
1: Oh,
2: this is all developing with
1: We love that.
0: Oh, excellent.
1: That was like wrestling night, not to go backwards, but on wrestling night, Andrew made a legit wrestling ring show up on the concourse, and it was, everyone went nuts.
2: I remember going to his office, and I'm like, hey, what are your thoughts on putting a wrestling ring on the concourse? He's like, do you think
0: did you have
2: fit?
0: To?
2: And I was like, well, I measured.
0: Yeah.
2: And it should fit. But it went up. So.
1: Yeah, but we just love bringing stuff.
2: Yeah, add layers to it,
1: lightsaber battles. It's gotta be awesome.
0: Just please tell me that Andrew didn't get into wrestling tights and make his way into the ring.
2: I did my Rowdy Red shtick though. We did a couple rounds of sumo though. I'm still feeling to this day.
0: Oh, there we go. Yeah. Excellent. So, and of course, it is for a good cause when you think about Star Wars nights. And you're right that the long connection that they've had as well. And so on August 9th, we've got the Stand Up Cancer Day as well. And this is, once again, if the kids have had too much Coke, this is a chance to kind of let them run around a little bit, too.
1: Yeah, you got kids who are on the bases after the game.
2: Yep.
1: And I think we've talked about it here, too. Like, we get to have all the fun and everything. So we like to use our platform to shine a light on important causes, too.
0: Sure.
1: And that's where Stand Up to Cancer Day comes in. We will have placards as well for people to fill out. We'll have a moment where everyone can stand up and show their I stand up for
0: nice.
1: As well during the game on Sunday. And then obviously you cap it off with kids running the bases and having a good time. So we like to mix the good causes with the fun as well.
0: And it keeps it busy too. And I think once again, as we said, if weather holds up, it looks like it's going to be fairly decent for the homestand next week. So get people out there a little bit early. And which games are the afternoon games?
1: So the day game on Wednesday the 5th, that's the 12:05, and then Sunday's the 1:05 game.
0: Perfect.
1: So, yeah.
0: And so and is that the entire homestand all with the Sea Dogs?
1: Or? Yep, all six. Yeah.
0: Oh my goodness.
2: Yeah.
0: Are there makeup games?
1: Nope.
0: No. That's pretty good.
1: All six, yeah. We love it. We love it when the Sea Dogs are in town for the full week.
2: Yeah, and it's always kind of cool, especially having these two teams, but with the trade deadline looming next week on the 3rd.
0: Right.
2: You never know what players move. You never know what players are staying, right? So I wouldn't say necessarily people are on edge, but they're definitely playing for something more because especially look at the Red Sox team, if they move a couple guys, all of a sudden a person who could be on Portland is in Worcester, but then just taking that next step. So definitely not only the promotions on the field are great, but the players are definitely playing for something more because they want to go to Fenway Park. They want to go to the Rogers Center. So always around that trade deadline, there's a little bit of the volume kind of turns up a little bit on the field. Right?
1: Yeah. The crazy part was like, so I get an email every day with all the transactions across all the affiliates within the Blue Jays system. The other day, the Blue Jays had a total of 50 transactions across all levels. And as just to put in perspective, like a normal day is maybe like 4 or 5.
0: Right.
1: And there was 50.
0: That's
1: across
0: incredible.
1: The whole system. And I texted our radio broadcaster. I was like, 50 transactions? He's like, yep, trade deadline's coming. I was like, it's nuts. So there's a lot happening behind the scenes.
0: So with August here, and of course this wonderful homestand coming up, 6 games with the Sea Dogs, some wonderful promotions, stuff like that. But then also we have to think about, you guys only have a few more homestands coming up. What do the next few look like? I know you can come in and preview a few, but what does it look like?
1: Well, we have 3 awesome announcements that are about to come out for the final.

0: final homes. Yeah, yep. And the final, we are ending the season on a bang.
1: Okay,
0: there's
1: cool.
0: Like that homestand is loaded with stuff, and so we have three announcements tied to the last homestand that are coming.
1: Good.
0: I'm just gonna have to leave you hanging on.
1: Absolutely. Anticipation is all part of entertainment.
0: Yeah,
1: and do that other big part too as well. And you know, especially when you guys get closer and the potential that some of the players are going to be going up and stuff, it is, you know, once again reflective of the fact that, you know, a lot of these players really love Manchester in that sense, and for them, you know, they want to go to the big leagues, but there is this leaving, especially they've been here for the whole year, though.
0: Yeah, of course. There's a lot of guys who love. We also get a lot of feedback, too, from the visiting teams that love coming to Manchester, too. But the overall feedback of, like, the ballpark is so close to downtown. Everything is within walking distance of where they're living or very close by. There's a lot of amenities in the area.
1: Oh, yeah.
0: So we always get great feedback from the players and from the visiting team about how, like, the visiting team, our visiting hotel is the True right over here, and the visiting team loves that they're within walking distance of everything.
1: Yeah.
0: And the players, as well, almost all of them are in their, like, immediate downtown area. So they love coming to Manchester and are very complimentary of it.
1: Well, that's excellent. Right across the street from us.
0: Yeah,
1: the visitors should come over and wander into our studio.
0: Why not talk
1: to a little bit. Yeah. We used to do that when I worked for a different station. We used to talk to the guys an awful lot, so it was actually kind of fun. Any final thoughts before we let you guys go? Get ready for your next part of your interview.
2: Yeah, no. So basically, we are the title sponsor of Final Fridays down in Manchester, I should say, on Hanover Street. I know they block off the block, if you will, and there's a bunch of vendors and a lot of local shops. So. We're just trying this year, especially in going forward, to make sure that we're a community impact and helping fund those type of things to make sure Manchester's flourishing, because if the city's flourishing, we can flourish, right?
1: Yeah, it's great, too. You know, you guys were part of Taco Tuesday, too. Yep. And then, yep. You know, Final Friday, I mean, this is becoming, I think more and more towns are going to start doing things like this. But as you said, you know, they closed off the street. I hope this becomes much more of an every Friday kind of activity, because it does really bring people back to the downtown.
2: Absolutely. I like to, when I go have an adult beverage downtown, I'm the type of person where I can't just sit.
1: Yeah.
2: I need to walk.
1: Yeah.
2: Even if it's in a circle. You know, one would think maybe down the line this kind of evolves to an everyday thing, right? And they shut off that street, and we were saying off the air, like, it's beautiful at night. You got the Rex Theater lit up, the Palace Theater lit up.
1: And, it's gorgeous.
2: Especially during the winter now. I don't know if we want to hang outside during the winter when it's 1 degree out. But it's just a cool little area that it's kind of tucked away. So to shine a little light on that is cool. So to have Final Friday as that location in that area is awesome.
1: Yeah, because we're also starting to notice, and this has been one of those bigger years where a lot of the people who are leaving the games are going into the downtown.
2: Yep.
1: They're not immediately going into the cars and leaving.
2: Yeah.
1: They're looking at, you know, the visit to the game as a much bigger visit to the city and enjoying themselves. I think that's, you know, that's really where you guys have taken, you've moved beyond the plateau of getting people to the game, but also having them involve themselves in the rest of the community.
2: Yep.
0: Yeah, that's where we have gotten a lot of feedback from, especially restaurant owners in the area, that, like, a lot more fans are, you can tell they're coming after the game because they're in Fisher Cats gear. And so that's something we love being part of. We don't just want people to come to our games. We want people to, like, live, work, play down in the area. Mm-hmm. So it's been cool to get that feedback, to say that's been happening a lot more this year compared to previous years.
1: All right, guys, so don't forget to check out the website. Also, get ready to go out some of the games, too. Do you usually have a few extra tickets left game day, correct?
0: I mean, we'd love to be fully sold out. Friday, right. Saturday might be sold out.
1: Because, right, those are the big ones.
0: But, yeah, but no, we have 18 home games left. Come be a part of the fun.
2: Yep.
1: Yeah, and then you get to see the Sea Dogs, of course, always a big rivalry, too, and a lot of other different events. We'll make sure we post that up on social media, too. You get the fireworks coming up with that as well, so don't forget that. So, once again, just a bang-up place to do. And then, of course, you don't have to immediately flee Manchester. For those of you who have forgotten how fun Manchester can be, you know, somebody who is from Portsmouth, Manchester's great. So it really makes it an evening. You don't have to worry about, I'm going to drive there for a couple hours just for the game. No, there's a lot of other things for you to do, too. The game is itself worth the trip, but also the other things that you can do on that sense as well. Hey, we're going to be talking to a candidate running for District 7 in the New Hampshire Senate, Rebecca Hardid. We'll talk to her a little bit about what she thinks her candidacy is. Incredible background. She's worked for the federal government emergency response. So we'll talk a little bit about that with her and see how she thinks that District 7 is going to work out. And certainly what some of the things she might think about when she gets ready to go up to Concord. So she'll be coming up next after we give you some news, traffic, and weather all right here on WFEA, the Morning Update.

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1: From ABC News, I'm Sherry Preston. The details coming from Hamas and Israel are slim, but ABC Chief Global Affairs correspondent Martha Raddatz says there could be a major deal in Gaza.
2: President Trump announcing U.S. negotiators have reached a deal with Hamas to lay down its weapons and relinquish its control over Gaza. U.S. officials who briefed reporters late last night say Hamas has agreed to disarm and transfer power in Gaza, as long as Israel withdraws from the Strip. The proposed move, part of a peace deal announced by President Trump and his newly formed Board of Peace.
1: The Iran war, now in its sixth month, and it turns out the conflict has been very profitable for oil companies. Here's ABC's Jim Ryan.
3: As consumers face the pain at the pump, the nation's major oil and gas companies are celebrating massive profits, also a byproduct of the U.S.-Iran conflict. ExxonMobil reported second-quarter profits of $14.5 billion, up 105% from the same period a year ago. Chevron's profit from April to June was nearly quadruple the second quarter of 2025.
1: At least 34 migrants have died trying to reach Spain from Morocco. Some 60,000 people rushing to enter Spain's Ceuta enclave over the past 24 hours, equivalent to 70% of the city's regular population. Border forces clashing with migrants. No word on what sparked the rush of people. Immigration officials have been clashing. A dangerous heat dome settling in over the West. ABC meteorologist Sam Champion.
4: All-time August heat. Possible in Vegas, also possible in Billings. Guys, August is just starting tomorrow, so this would be the warmest they'd ever seen in August.
1: Oregon could be facing its worst fire season on record. Firefighters in southwestern France working to control the last hot spots of that massive blaze there. It's burned an area four times the size of Paris. You're listening to ABC News.
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6: The Attorney General's office has reached a final court order against a hate group accused of violating civil rights in the Granite State. State officials say demolition of the Bedford Toll Plaza is scheduled to get underway in the near future. And three men are facing charges in Nashua in connection with a fatal crash between a motorcycle and a pedestrian. Good morning, I'm Tom Novak. Attorney General John Fromella says the state has reached a final court order against Christopher Hood, the leader of the Nationalist Social Club, or NSC 131, for violating civil rights in New Hampshire. On Thursday, Fromella announced the terms in which Hood admitted to breaking state law when he and members of the group gathered outside the Tito Teller Cafe in Concord in June of 2023 during a drag queen story hour, banging on windows, shouting slurs, and making racist salutes. Under the agreement, Hood, who lives in Massachusetts, faces a $10,000 fine. The state has agreed to drop $7,500 of the fine if Hood follows the order. Hood must also perform 250 hours of community service under a state-approved group. The order also bars Hood and others from discriminating again or from coming within 250 feet of the former Tito Teller location or contacting its owner or staff. The New Hampshire Department of Transportation says demolition of the Bedford Toll Plaza is scheduled to get underway Monday. According to officials, the first phase will include removing the canopy, concrete bumper islands, and tunnels that serve the outside lanes in both directions. As a result, DOT says this will require lane closures and rolling roadblocks between 9 a.m. and 3 p.m. daily, so drivers should take note. Officials also say the work is expected to last about 3 months. Three men are facing charges out of a fatal hit and run between a motorcyclist and a pedestrian in Nashua earlier this month. According to police, the driver, identified as Anyelo Fabian Reynoso, stands accused of hitting a pedestrian back on July 4th and then got two other men to hide his bike in a wooded area. Out of the crash, the victim, identified as Jonathan Price, died of his injuries. The trio are now facing a number of charges, ranging from reckless operation to falsifying physical evidence. Reynoso is currently being held in preventative detention, while the other two have since been released on bail. In sports, the Red Sox beat the Athletics last night 5-4. Sox kick off a three-game series tonight in L.A. against the Dodgers. It's a late one. First pitch crosses home plate at 10:10. I'm Tom Novak for WFEA News.
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7: There's been a serious crash up in Hooksett. An overturned tractor trailer is blocking both right lanes on 93 South just after the 89 split. Traffic is down to one lane, affecting north and southbound traffic. The usual volume around Manchester on 293. You're slowing down on South Willow Street and Queen City Ave. And we're seeing the usual delays on 101 in Bedford from Wallace Road to State Route 114. Once you're in Massachusetts, there's been a crash in Billerica on Route 3. Both left lanes are blocked by exit 78. And another accident in Reading on 95 North. The right lane is blocked by exit 56. Here's your forecast. Partly cloudy out there today. A high 80 degrees. Overcast skies this evening. Some rain expected overnight. Temperatures in the low 60s. And clouds for your Saturday. High 85. I'm Emily Spencer on AM 1370 and 99.9 WFEA.
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8: Welcome back. Don't forget Red Friday. Remember, everyone deployed. Of course, if you have red in your tire and you haven't left the house yet, you can go ahead and wear it. Make it as visible as possibly can. As I like to say, we are in a conflict right now, and sadly, we have Granite Staters in that hot zone. So we want to remember them. But also remember their families, please. To do what you can. Reach out to VFW's American Legion's Veterans Count. Be supportive for those families. This is a difficult time for them. Many of them will go about their day-to-day lives do very well, but they're always afraid of that phone call, especially if they don't recognize it, because they do have people who are serving in harm's way. So we want to be reflective of that as well. Hey, you know what? We are getting that much closer to actually the election season here in New Hampshire. I don't think the election season ever stops, Rebecca. I think it's just constant. I think that's really kind of a neat thing about being in New Hampshire. We don't have a major sports team. We don't need one. Because governing and electing is really what our national or state sport is as well. So we're going to be talking to a candidate who's going to be running for and is running for District 7 for the New Hampshire State Senate. Rebecca, how are you this morning?
9: I'm doing great. Thank
8: you. I'm going to move you closer to the mic. It is we move the mic around because we do karaoke every once in a while. just kidding. I'm not going to make you sing unless you have a very good voice. We'd love to hear that. But, you know, first, introduce yourself to the listeners.
9: Rebecca Harned. I am from Sutton, New Hampshire, and I'm running for New Hampshire's State Senate District 7, which encompasses 22 towns from up in Hebron on Newfound Lake all the way down to the town of Hillsborough.
8: One of the bigger districts.
9: It is. It's 700 square miles. It crosses five different counties and 11 school districts.
8: Oh, my goodness. What kind of car do you have? It's going to have to be a combination of a Jeep and something, right?
9: It is.
8: Outstanding. So, you know, the first time on the show, and we want to get to know you and we get the listeners to know you a little bit as well. And as I said, District 7 is a really interesting district in itself. Many of the towns in there actually make news simply because of some of the things that they're working on themselves. Tell us about your background a little bit.
9: Sure. So I actually went to school in New Hampshire at Colby Sawyer College. I did my undergraduate degree.
8: Nice.
9: And then I moved on and eventually got a master's degree and also moved to Washington, D.C., where I worked for a little over 12 years. And then I moved back here to New Hampshire 9 years ago when my son was actually in preschool. I knew that I wanted him to grow up here in New Hampshire. I wanted to invest back into the community I believed in, and here we are 9 years later.
8: Yeah, my parents were not from New Hampshire, but they

0: wanted to make sure we lived in New Hampshire. So we were all born here and raised here. And it is quite an interesting element that is probably one of the number one reasons we hear from people why they like New Hampshire. It really is great for families. It's great for raising kids. You know, so you said you went down to Washington, D.C. for 12 years. I always tell people that if you can break away from Washington, D.C. before 20 years, you still keep your sanity. What did you do down in Washington, D.C. for 12 years?
1: Absolutely. I completely agree with that. We'll just say I was on absolutely and still am on a mission to make the world a better place. And what other place do you start to do that as a young 20-something fresh out of a master's degree than going into policy issues in Washington? So I did that, focused primarily on public safety and disaster management issues at the national level, but connected deep into local communities on national scale.
0: How did you find yourself doing that? I mean, what was your degree program? And then, I mean, that's very intriguing. And that's one that really transcends political alignment or any one administration, because you worked for several different administrations, didn't you?
1: I did. I worked across multiple administrations. I think being in Washington, you inherently understand how bipartisanship works and why it's so important. And that was absolutely essential to all the work that I've done and will continue to do into the future. So in terms of how I found myself there, my undergraduate is actually in biology, so biological sciences, which gives you like a deep systems thinking view. But I did go to a liberal arts school, so I had the advantage of really gaining a interdisciplinary perspective on the world and how we need to operate in our path of service. I did go on to get a master's degree actually in international peace and conflict studies, focused on international law and economic development. So,
0: That's actually pretty cool, once again. And then, of course, the discipline itself, a lot of critical thinking and emotional intelligence. That's a great combination. Once again, we're talking to Rebecca Hardin. Of course, she's running for District 7. You can find out more by going to her website, rebecca4nh.com. The 4 is F-O-R. There we go. And we'll post that information up online, and we'll make sure she gives that address as well. You know, I do want to lean in a little bit into your experience in crisis management and emergency management. You know, that's an interesting vocation. I'm a former first responder. I was a policeman, served in the Army. So I'm always intrigued about how you can pretty much judge a state and a local municipality about how well they're ready and how prepared they are for these type of emergencies. What do you see from your former position that maybe some municipalities here in New Hampshire, maybe the district you're going to be covering, might not understand about what they should be thinking about in these type of emergencies in the future?
1: It's a great question. The number one issue that we're facing right now is the need for our communities to have foresight and to prepare for what is essentially an unimaginable catastrophic disaster. This is just the reality that we're facing. We're facing an increased frequency of these events at increased severities across the country, whether you're talking about a hurricane, a flood, wildfire, obviously, that we've been experiencing the consequences of that already with some of the smoke recently. And whether that can also expand to, you know, tsunamis and tornadoes. I know we had actually a tornado watch in effect here about a week ago, if I'm not mistaken, which is rather unusual, even for parts of New Hampshire.
0: And everyone's like, what do we do?
1: Exactly. Right. So that foresight is really imperative in terms of how we do future planning and how we bolster our local communities to be able to be prepared for it, respond to it. But the key thing is the resilience factor. Can we withstand that? Can our communities return to, you know, normal life at a relative fast pace following an incident like that? And I'm not quite sure we're there yet.
0: Well, and that's an interesting point. I do want to bring up the wildfires because, you know, once again, we went kind of on a tirade last week, Rebecca, about I love Canadians. I love it when they come and visit our state, but I don't like Canadian wildfires or Canadian geese. They both are ravish our communities in many different ways. But when we look at that fire, a lot of people don't realize the fire didn't touch us by heat, but it did touch us by the smoke. And it does a lot to affect our environment. It does a lot to affect commerce. It does a lot to affect health. When you saw those fires and when people were talking to you about that, what were some of the things you were thinking about how New Hampshire might be more prepared for that?
1: So there's a number of different factors. It's something we're going to have to be prepared for. This isn't going away anytime soon. The fact that it's happened now a few years in a row, quite honestly, right? These are the consequences of some drought conditions, lack of snowpack occurring, right? There's not much you can do beyond the lack of precipitation to mitigate these. Certainly forest management and land management help, but you're talking about very, very large areas of forests. And certainly smoke doesn't know any geopolitical boundaries, and the direction that that smoke can take is highly dependent on wind, right? Bottom line, and those atmospheric conditions. And so, you know, how we prepare our communities, you know, how we, you know, ensure that we've got the right, a key aspect is the health pieces, you know, is our public health system, is our healthcare system set up to be able to intake, you know, the increased influx of patients experiencing respiratory issues and whatnot.
0: Outstanding. Once again, what we're going to do is take a break, and we'll come right back with Rebecca, talk a little bit more about District 7, some of the ways that she's going to go to Concord, and what is she going to be looking at for policy. We'll also talk about one of her other backgrounds at Kearsarge. We'll talk a little bit about how that might transfer if she gets that seat in Concord as well. Let's take a break. We will be right back right here on WFEA's The Morning Update.
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6: Lose weight with hypnosis or your money back. How can Alex Goins make that claim? In 1979, Goins' thesis was BOLD, a technology for rewriting the subconscious. In 1999, he asked the United States government to examine it. On August 13, 2002, the Patent Office agreed and issued a patent. Their exact words, on the record, a unique, new, and useful process. 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
0: Welcome back. Continuing the conversation, I know what you're thinking. Jeff, summer's not over. How can I be thinking about elections already? Well, you do. This is New Hampshire. This is what we live for. I guarantee you that I could take a sixth grader from New Hampshire, and he would be far more wicked smarter than almost any other voter in the country, period. It's ingrained in us. Rebecca, introduce yourself again, and we'll talk a little bit about what you're doing now for government and what you think you want to do when you get down to Concord or across to Concord.
1: Great. Thank you, Jeff. So I'm Rebecca Harned. I live in Sutton, New Hampshire, and I'm running for State Senate District 7, which starts up in Hebron, right on Newfound Lake, and goes all the way down to Hillsboro.
0: Yeah, the greatest lake in America. It is such a beautiful lake, and people who come here, I tell them, if all you're going to do is drive around the state and visit one place, go to Newfound Lake and just visit that, how gorgeous it is. So you're in government now. You look at budgets and you look at Kearsarge. Of course, we know Kearsarge very well. How did you find yourself in the position, you know, especially when you look at a budget and trying to help towns and schools manage that process? That is quite a unique opportunity. It's also a pressure. I don't think people realize how much pressure is put on you for what most people consider just a very local position.
1: Absolutely. So I represent the town of Sutton on the Kearsarge Regional School District's Municipal Budget Committee, which is responsible for the development and the passage of that budget until it goes to deliberative session within our district towns. Mm-hmm. So it is a very intense process. We interrogate that budget line by line. We ask the hard questions that you have to ask because everyone sitting around the table is also a local taxpayer, right? So we care equally about how that budget is going to affect our local taxes, equally that we are looking at the quality of education that we're able to provide our children, who is ultimately the next generation of taxpayers in this state. So it's a really important role that we play, and it obviously has become increasingly challenging in recent years.
0: Now, if you make your way to Concord, what kind of committee would you sit on? Would you like to look more towards the committees that focus more on the fiscal issues related to the Senate's work?
1: Absolutely. A major focus that I'm going to have is on finances. We definitely have an imbalance right now in terms of state revenues and what we need to be achieving from a state investment standpoint. And so we really need to recalibrate those scales, make sure we get to the right scenario for the people of New Hampshire.
0: Well, your platform is, you know, you look at fiscal responsibility, a very strong proponent of public education, local education, but also, you know, you've stated that, you know, no income tax, no sales tax. But there is that. What is the balance then? I mean, because once again, we know the biggest problem in New Hampshire right now, it's number one. It's just squeaked ahead of housing. Really when we look at property tax.
1: Yes.
0: That's the affordability question right now for a lot of New Hampshireites, Granite Staters. How do you look at that issue? How do you take your experience at Kearsarge, and then how do you work on that issue in Concord?
1: Absolutely. I look at it from a system solution standpoint.
0: We
1: have to look comprehensively. We have to look at this interconnected web that we have, exactly as you said, Jeff, across all these different issues, from housing affordability, from quality of public education to lowering property taxes. Like, these have to be our priorities. We also have a responsibility and an obligation to meet and fulfill our essential services at the local level. And what I mean by that is ensuring our public safety agencies, our law enforcement, our fire departments are adequately staffed and resourced. We need to ensure our transportation, so our roads and bridges and infrastructure, are maintained. And then we need to ensure that we have quality public education as laid out in New Hampshire's Constitution. So those are the real priorities that we have that need to be balanced with the right revenue streams coming from the state.
0: So, you know, education is a big part of what most New Hampshires understand. I think that when you get in front of almost any Granite Stater, they understand.

0: budgets pretty well. Sorry about that. They understand that's still the Canadian smoke. They understand budgets really well. They all like to talk about education. What are you hearing on the campaign trail? Because that, I'm sure this is the fun part for you. I don't think people realize how fun it is to be a candidate sometimes. What are you hearing about education when you're talking to those people out on the campaign trail?
1: Number one, I've been in over, I say, 19 of the 22 towns in District 7 already.
0: And which ones have you been to?
1: It's a good question. I can give you the list.
0: Emma, actually, which ones haven't you gone to? Well, we got to get her out there. Okay, there we go.
1: And so, you know, I've talked to thousands of voters already, and thousands of people that live across our district, and some of them have been lifelong residents. Some are newer, younger families, right? I hear consistently people want the same thing. They want high quality education. They want the next generation of Granite Staters to get a quality education, to have access to trade schools and vocational opportunities, and they want them to be able to build a life here in New Hampshire. And so that is consistent what I hear. I also hear that they want lower property taxes. Mm-hmm. So those are two of the primary issues that I'm hearing on the ground.
0: You seem very passionate about education. So I want to ask you one other question about that. New Hampshire has done quite a bit when we look at our community college system. I'm a big proponent of our community college system. I'd like to see more effort and spotlight put on that. If you go to Concord, you know, what are some of the things initially, you don't have to get a deep dive, but what are some of the things you'd like to see related to supporting what we've already achieved with community college, but also how the partnership between the public schools K-12 can work with our higher institutions?
1: Absolutely. It's a really important partnership, right? This is part of the pathway of how we launch our young people into the world and back into the workforce here in New Hampshire. We need to build that workforce across this state. And we need to do that with community colleges, with vocational colleges, our state colleges and universities, and so on. And that's all part of the state's role in funding education.
0: So you go into the Senate. The Senate tends to be the smaller body. It's the ones that's much more deliberate. Deliberating in that sense. They work really well together. We haven't talked about your party affiliation whatsoever, but when you think about having to go to Concord, you're going to be amongst people with many different thoughts and processes, representing many different parts of their own parties. You know, how do you think you're going to be able to blend in with that group? And what are some of the things in your background that suggest that you are able to work across party lines should you have to?
1: Absolutely. So I have a lot of experience working across people and leaders with different political views and different political affiliations. I do believe that we can find common ground on core issues for Granite Staters, and that's where we need to be focused on. As a community, as leaders, we need to find solutions. That is our responsibility in the state Senate and in the state legislature, is to arrive at those solutions that are good for our people. I have experience doing that. I worked across the Obama, the Biden, and the Trump administration, so both Democrat and Republican administrations, and was able to affect real change across the board.
0: And that's pretty incredible. Rebecca, once again, introduce yourself and give your website for people to go and visit.
1: Yes. So I'm Rebecca Harned. I'm from Sutton, New Hampshire, and I'm running for New Hampshire's State Senate District 7. And my web address is Rebecca4NH.com.
0: And there's three towns you still have to go to. And what are those three towns? Two towns. Oh, there we go. Peace to you. Two towns. So make sure that you invite her out. Okay, let's ask you non-political questions related to your district and find out a little bit more. So what is the quintessential New Hampshire ice cream flavor?
1: Ooh, maple.
0: Maple. Sure. Very good. All right. So what's your favorite ice cream flavor then?
1: It would definitely be a maple creamy.
0: A maple creamy. I don't, a lot. And now with the fair season's coming back, that's one of the things that people really wait for, because they don't get it at every other dairy going to the fair as well. What's your favorite thing to do in New Hampshire?
1: Favorite thing to do would definitely be hiking our mountains and paddling our lakes.
0: Is there a particular mountain that you like a lot that you find yourself going to back and forth?
1: So two that I love is King Ridge, which used to be a ski area.
0: Oh, yeah.
1: In Sutton. So that is now, it's now been turned over to conservation land in the town that I live in. So I frequent that whether I'm hiking or backcountry skiing in the winter. So it's hands down my favorite spot.
0: So most people, when they find out they're from New Hampshire and they say, okay, well, New Hampshire, I know your motto, live free or die. What does the motto live free or die mean to you?
1: That's a great question. So live free, I do believe in freedom. That's part of the reason why I do not support a broad-based state sales or income tax, right? That's core to who we are. There's a lot of

0: local control over a lot of issues. So really managing that balance between what the state's role is in state regulation with local control and local leadership. And to me, that's really at the heart of that live free or die notion that we have here.
1: Outstanding motto too. Once again, before we go, what's the one snack Emma has to keep out of your hands as you're on that stressful campaign trail?
0: Coffee.
1: Did you drink a lot of it?
0: I'm trying not to.
1: That's too funny. Rebecca, this has been a wonderful visit. Give your website once again, and we'd love to have you back on the show.
0: Great. Thank you. So the website is Rebecca4NH.com, and that's 4 F-O-R.
1: Outstanding, guys. The primary is coming up in September. I would like to remind everybody once again, this is what we do so well here in New Hampshire. We give every candidate a fair shot, so make sure you're going out there meeting candidates like Rebecca. Also, be kind to them and be thankful for them, because once again, even being a candidate is a public service. It's a lot of effort. Remember what she's striving for. She's striving to be a senator in the state of New Hampshire, where we'll give her $100 and we'll tax that and we'll give her a license plate and she pays for it. So this is a job. If anyone is seeking it, is doing it because they're concerned about New Hampshire's future and serving New Hampshire. So it is one of those wonderful vacations. So make sure, even if you might be in opposition to some of the positions, ask fair questions, find out more about them. Rebecca, thanks for coming in.
0: Thank you.
1: Outstanding. We'll go ahead and take a break, and we'll come right back right here on WFBA's The Morning Update.
2: Good morning, I'm Tom Novak. Here's what's happening. Governor Kellyanne has signed a bill that gives communities a say in siting landfills. A Franklin County City Councilor is facing assault charges out of an incident in May. And a Sandown man has been charged after he tried attacking a police officer during a recent arrest. WFEA News Time, 8:31, taking a look at sports. Red Sox beat the Athletics 5-4. Sox kick off a three-game series against the LA Dodgers tonight. It's a late one. First pitch is at 10:10. Get more on these stories coming up at the top of the hour right here on 99.9 and AM 1370. Partly cloudy and 67 in the Mill Yard in Manchester at WFEA. I'm Tom Novak for WFEA News.
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1: I'm here with Tom Bruckner of Strategic Asset Conservation and the show Retirement Intelligence here on WFEA. Tom, your business is built on helping people retire. When they come to you, what are they most concerned about? When they look at retirement, what do they think can go wrong?
2: So when retirees and pre-retirees are polled, Randy, the number one concern is outliving our money.
1: Mm-hmm.
2: Okay, that's number one. That's 56%.
1: Yeah.
2: 49% are concerned about a market event impacting their portfolio into retirement.
1: And there it is. Yeah.
2: So when you say what could go wrong, there it is right there. That's the number. That's 49% of retirees polled are concerned.

0: concerned about a major market event, and you know, what do we call it? It's called a bear market, right? If the market drops by more than 20% off a recent high, we are now in bear market territory. The average bear market decline of the last 85 years has been 41%. That's the average. Remember, the tech wreck, that was a 51% decline of the S&P 500 and a 63% decline on the NASDAQ. In the financial crisis, it was a 57% decline of the S&P 500 and a 55% decline of the NASDAQ. During the COVID lockdowns, 37% decline. In 2022, when inflation went to 9.1%, that was a 28% decline. It's actually a little bit more than 41%.
1: There are a lot of unknowns in retirement. 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
3: Being low-tech is still something some people quietly take pride in. No constant texting, no GPS guiding every turn. It's less common now, but it still exists in the rhythm of everyday life. What often stands out in that same world is how wildlife continues to break into the news cycle. In a stream of headlines shaped by crime, scandal, and bad news, it's the simplest stories that tend to stay with people the longest. A moose wanders through Manchester as if it belongs there. Or orphaned bear cubs found along I-89 after a motor vehicle collision. Small moments, but the ones that draw attention. In rural and suburban New Hampshire, these sightings are not unusual. Bear, deer, moose, wild turkey, they move through the landscape whether noticed or not. What is ordinary in one place can feel extraordinary in another. Even in a fast world, wildlife still makes the news. And when it does, it often sticks.
2: Outdoor Almanac was brought to you by New Hampshire Fish and Game, connecting you to life outdoors.
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5: That accident up in Hooksett on 93 South has been cleared. We're seeing some lingering delays by the 89 split north and southbound. The usual volume around Manchester on 293 by Mammoth Road and over by South Main Street getting onto Granite Street. And we're seeing the usual delays on 101 in Bedford by Wallace Road getting onto the highway. It's about a 70-minute ride into Boston. There's been a crash in Woburn on 95 North, slowing traffic down by exit 53. And you're hitting the brakes on 95 South in Wakefield, starting exit 58. Here's your forecast. Partly sunny skies out there today. High 80 degrees. Overcast this evening. Some rain expected overnight. Temperatures in the low 60s. And clouds for your Saturday. High 85. I'm Emily Spencer on AM 1370 and 99.9 WFEA.
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6: Welcome back. Jeff Chittister with you as always. Nice to have a candidate in the studio. A lot of people, you know, please send me questions. What I always remind you, and you guys know this to be true, when I have a candidate on for the first time, we don't get deep into policy. There's a reason for that because I think it's first an opportunity for you to kind of find out a little bit more about these people and get into that sense as well. And then as we go down further conversations, people ask me how I interview candidates or people sitting. I will tell you that I'll ask them what are some of the things they're focusing on a policy. Or I'll look at certainly the news of the day and keep those policies in there. I always also like to remind you guys that, you know, I'm not the one debating them. But what I do is, you know, reintroduce facts that may not have gotten into their answer and also maybe a fact check or correct them if we think that we've gone in the wrong direction to kind of see if they understand the overall policy as well. So I think that's the general understanding, too, is I think in the bigger role of how we have these candidates play out in that general sense. But as I always said, the first interview, and it has always been that way since I was in my old days at the other stations, is really an introduction. Because once again, if we're going to get into some of these tougher questions out there, we want to make sure that we understand each other and how we handle those situations as well. Of course, Carl from New Hampshire, we haven't had you on in a couple of weeks. Sorry about that, Carl. Carl, how are you this morning?
7: Unfortunately, Jeff, given my constitutional rights under the Fifth Amendment, I am unable to answer the question of how I'm doing this morning. But how are you doing?
6: I'm doing well. And, you know, that's the first a series of questions. I don't know if you noticed this or not. We're kind of a slightly different show sometimes in a different way. I certainly can't be as funny as you are. But we decided to open our show yesterday with David Chappelle's skit about I Plead the Fifth. And David Chappelle is, I know some people have some difficulty with him. I just think he's an absolutely brilliant comedian. I think he comes in that. So we played that to start the show 111 times, Carl, 111 times.
7: Well, you know, it was an interesting bit of theater there, Jeff. yes. I was imagining it must be something like if you lost a loved one in a horrific, violent crime, and then 2 years later, it finally goes to trial, and you have to relive all the gruesome details and see the pictures. That's kind of how it felt seeing Fauci, and it just kind of brought back to, for me at least, brought back all the negative events during that whole time period.
6: Oh, yeah.
7: I will say this. I think if nothing else, because we know nothing's going to happen to him, I'm quite sure. But I think it vindicated a lot of us, and it brought me back to appreciating my New Hampshire pragmatism for those of us who've always been here and probably worked on farms when we were younger and stuff like that, and have a little bit of pragmatism and kind of knew from the very outset of COVID that the whole thing was, you know, overdone and probably BS. And
6: sure,
7: I think myself and a lot of us that refused the vaccine and certainly didn't wear a mask any more often than I had to and took a lot of grief for that from people. You know, you get the hairy eyeball if you're not wearing a mask. It became a political thing. And I remember telling a friend who's giving me a hard time that I was jeopardizing his health by not wearing a mask. It wasn't all about me. And I said, you know, not only am I not wearing a mask, I'm licking urinal handles when I go in 7-Elevens because that's how you build an immune system. And the damage that we did to a generation of people who were bathing in Purell three times a day and wearing four masks. I had a daughter who missed a year and a half of school. And by the way, in that year and a half of school, in a very small school system, just a couple towns away from where you're sitting right now in a studio, three suicides with classmates during that COVID remote learning. And yeah, we can't say for sure that that was COVID or part of the isolation, but we also can't say that it wasn't. So Dr. Fauci, totally evil man. I guess we'll have to let karma level the playing field.
6: Well, one of the things too, and you know, when I look at that time period, and I guess you know, especially going into that time period, I'm just a person who asks more questions than not. I think one of the things that concerned me the very most, certainly, was how politicized it became very quickly. But the thing that bothered me the most, outside of all the implementation of the policies, is the absolute lack of curiosity from the media or the corporate media. I mean, you can be in full camp with Fauci if you want to be and everything like that, but they're just absolute abandonment of asking critical questions, even to ask, well, where are you getting that information from? Because you're not telling us where your sources are or how valid is it? How much peer trusting is being done? And it bothered me an awful lot that I felt that the media just abandoned their complete responsibility during that 2 year period of time when our country was closed down in many different areas. And I think they're doing it all over again. And for one reason only, they know they made major mistakes during the pandemic and they can't all of a sudden turn on Fauci without admitting that they made mistakes as well.
7: You know, that's such a good point. And think about the hypocrisy, by the way. This is the same left and media, can't say the media, but celebrated a United Healthcare CEO being shot in the back on the street and held up that killer, Mangione, as some kind of hero, but at the same time idolized Fauci and still does. And it's just fascinating to me. And I have to say, the release of his diary, which was shocking to me, first of all, that a grown man is keeping a diary, but his absolute infatuation with his own celebrity and you know, remarks like they named a donut after me. I'll tell you what, I didn't name a donut after him, but I named a hole after him. but his infatuation with his own celebrity it's really disturbing. Really a disturbing man. I can't believe people don't see that.
6: Well, and I think that's the other part too. And of course, you know, it'll be interesting to see how it plays out in the bigger sense of whether they'll charge him with any crimes. The other thing is that what I thought interesting is there was a few people on the panel that I actually appreciated. The senator from Ohio, Marino, the first time I saw him being interviewed, it was years ago, right when he got in there. And one of the things he said, Carl, was that the whole reason why I ran for office, I didn't want to run for office. I was running a successful business. And I wanted to stay there. But exactly how this government and how the media responded to the pandemic and the absolute villainization of anyone who was trying to bring up points that were extremely valid and scientific, it disturbed him so much that he ran for Senate. And here he is on the Senate panel right across from Fauci. And he was probably the hardest on Fauci, and I was surprised by that.
7: I was impressed by that, and I learned a little bit more about him than I knew originally. Yes, he sold his businesses, successful businesses. He was a guy who said, you know, I'm gonna sell everything and change my life and run for office and try to make a difference. And by the way, that's how it's done in this country. You don't right. shoot CEOs in the back on the street, and you don't you know, protest and throw ice and, you know, throw bottles and rocks at ICE agents. That's how we do it here in this country. You change your life, you run for office, you try to make a difference that way. And on that same note, as impressive as he was, what an utter embarrassment Mikey Hassan was for our state. I mean, oh my gosh, you know, we like to think we have something special here in New Hampshire and a special sensibility. And I think I heard a couple of days ago, we were just named the safest state in the country.
6: Right.
7: And it just kind of hurts a little bit when someone like that represents us on the national stage. I just really wanted to crawl under a rock.
6: Well, you know, the thing is, I've seen here in other committee meetings, you know, where there aren't cameras, so to speak, and it isn't really a controversial committee meeting. She asked pretty good questions, pretty businesslike. And of course, this one was never going to be like that. The cameras are there. And, you know, she happened to be part of that group that went along with a lot of the measures that our government went through during that time period. So she's got some ownership in this conversation as well. The thing that bothered me the most is that, you know, she didn't reflect at all, Carl, on the fact that we read part of the diary, we read as much as we could before the committee hearing, and the fact that it was abundantly clear that he had lied several times, including to her, about some of the facts or the different facts that he was saying publicly and the facts that he believed in his diary. I think I was more concerned that she didn't take offense to that. Like, you can still be in favor of him if you want and maybe ask him the questions to clarify things. But she was lied to as well, and I think that's the other thing that bothered me about the Democrats on that committee. Didn't realize that, you know, you guys, they lied to you too.
7: Well, there was a lot more than I ever knew about Fauci. I didn't know that he was funneling grant money to different NGOs and alliances and then asking them for awards, financial right. and otherwise. In one instance, a $900,000 cash award. I mean, how is that not different than a kickback? How is that not different than the mafia? You know, here's your concrete contract job on the bridge, and don't forget to duke up the ladder and give me my taste. It is just so utterly corrupt. And honest to goodness, to see that guy sitting there, and then later on, you know, after going out of his way to be celebrated and, you know, talking about how Barbara Streisand would call him and Julia Roberts for their own. Later on, this same man whined about the harassment and the death threats that his family was getting. In other words, whined about the very celebrity that he had encouraged upon himself. I mean, he's just, look, he's a tiny man in every way, not just physically, but, you know, spiritually and every other way. He's the he's a tiny man in the worst of ways to be a tiny man.
6: Yeah, and I think one of the things is that, you know, once again, we'll see how this ends up playing.

0: plead the fifth 111 times is smug beyond belief. And I'll tell you, like I said, my daughter was a victim of that. And then I watched her go back to school and watch these poor kids have to wear masks all day. You know, every day you expected to see Rod Serling step out from behind the school cafeteria smoking a Pall Mall. Adults couldn't deal with the strangeness of this event. So you wonder how children. So, I hold him personally responsible for damaging my daughter and her psyche and her education. And for that, he will never be forgiven by me.
1: I think a lot of people feel that way, especially the entirety of the response from him and other people. Carl, I'm going to take a real quick break. I want to come back, talk to you a little bit about the Maine race, because now, you know, they've walked away from just an oyster farmer to just a logger. And we'll talk a little bit about that and why it matters here in New Hampshire. All next, right here on WFPA's The Morning Update.
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1: Welcome back. Of course, Carl's on. We post his information up online. Make sure you check out his Substack article. He talks about Fauci in this week's article as well. Hey, Carl, I do want to touch a little bit. You know, I've said on the show, and I think it's people think I'm schizophrenic in the way that I go back and forth between the parties and say, look, guys, I see a lot of news coverage saying the Republicans are going to have a tough time in November. I'm telling you right now, the Democrats are going to have a really tough time. A poll came out yesterday that shows enthusiasm within the party, just the party people. 88% of Democrats said they will vote in November. 86% of Republicans. That's a much higher number in an off-year election for the party that, quote, is in power, because that's usually how those numbers work, than most people realize. So you have enthusiasm, at least in the party base, and the independents, their likelihood of participating in this election is way down. So there is this dissatisfaction. But I couldn't help but reflect upon what happened in Maine, how they chose the new candidate. They say it was Democratic. You didn't really have input into your delegate. But then I looked at the debate they had, and that stage was so representative of where the Democrats are finding themselves as far as candidates right now.
0: Yeah, it's really amazing dichotomy of the Democratic Party. And by the way, my position is don't write them off in the midterms, because it's easy to say, well, we're gonna steamroll them because America's not going to go for this socialist wing of the Democratic Party. But don't forget, there's a lot of Democrats that are just going to vote Democrat no matter what.
1: Right.
0: Despite the Democratic socialist aspect, wing, any of that. My column the week before last was titled, You Can't Get There From Here, which, of course,

0: This is an old kind of New England idiomatic saying that, you know, because of our back roads and mountains and rivers and stuff, a Maine or New Hampshire farmer, when asked for directions, might say, you can't get there from here.
1: Right.
0: But culturally, I'm afraid that we've reached a place in this country where getting back to traditional American values or getting back to a time when we weren't so at each other's throats here politically and divided, I think that we're probably at a point where, yeah, you can't get there from here. And I also pointed out in that article, you referenced the stage, the debate stage, and this Ashley Webb, who was the transgender
1: candidate,
0: you know,
1: yeah,
0: person running there, and, you know, all the mocking and everything else that happened after that, because, you know, look, it's a large and kind of awkward looking person. And I got to tell you, it just broke my heart. I mean, I've got kids there, but for the grace of God, go any of us. Mm-hmm. And I'm trying to imagine seeing my son on a national platform stage like that, who for whatever reason may have ended up choosing to think that he's a girl or present himself as a woman. But I also, something hit me when, during that debate and watching the other two or three participants stand there and kind of watch Ashley and nod their head in agreement. You know, we've reached a strange point here where, I mean, I think years ago in that same scenario, the adult in the room or on the stage might have pulled Ashley aside and say, hey, you know, is there anything I can do to help you? Or, you know, do you want to talk about what happened along the way? In other words, not just accepting this
1: right,
0: obviously unusual change in life. And I don't know, I just feel like we're all guilty of something. I had no intention or was not compelled at all to mock Ashley Webb.
1: No.
0: It broke my heart. And to your point, yes, they've gone from Plattner to this other guy a lot. I mean, I guess all you need is a pair of coveralls and a ball cap in Maine, and you're a candidate.
1: You're one of the people. I think one of the interesting things about the candidate you mentioned, the trans candidate, that certainly get a lot of attention. I think this is things that we have to be careful about. But at the end, when they were asked, what's your qualifications? Writing music's writing. But she also said that I'm the most honest candidate on stage. People know that when I tell them things that I'm telling the truth, and I'm never going to try to lie to them. Said the guy who's pretending to be a woman. And I was like, you know, maybe the Democrats didn't see the irony of that, but many other people had commented, and I heard about that as well. And that's one of the things. And really, I mean, Carl, you're right. You never underestimate that. I think a lot of people who are looking at some of these Democratic Socialist candidates that are winning, there's a part of them that believes, okay, I'd rather have this person in there because they are Democrat, but I know they'll never be able to pass all these policies they want to pass. It's just never going to happen. So I can tolerate them talking about this and just be happy with it. But never be surprised what people are able to do if you vote enough of them in.
0: Well, that's true. And you make another really good point about the, you know, the tolerance of like an Ashley Webb, because
1: yeah,
0: the party knows that they're never going to go all the way. So it's kind of the same, you know, I can root for the one-legged person in the pogo stick competition because I know that they're never going to win, and it makes me look like a good person because I supported them. But that's all part and parcel of this same kind of sentiment that we have now, that it just struck me as odd.
1: It is.
0: But I don't know, something tells me, Jeff, that we are just taking the first step on the long and winding road, as the Beatles might say, towards the midterm elections and ultimately 2028. I think things are going to get a lot stranger
1: before
0: they get then.
1: Yeah, Carl, good stuff. We'll chat with you next Friday.
0: Thanks for having me, man. Have
1: always,
0: a good weekend.
1: Always a pleasure. Hey, guys, Red Friday. Remember, everyone deployed. Have a great weekend. LFOD.
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3: News. I'm Sherry Preston. President Trump has announced the details of a deal between Hamas and Israel on Gaza. Under the terms, he says, Hamas would lay down their arms in Gaza and Israel would leave the territory completely. Now, Hamas is saying it will abide by those terms. Israel has not publicly commented. Here's ABC Chief Global Affairs Correspondent Martha Raddatz.
4: One U.S. official says Trump would be very disappointed if Israel did not follow through on its commitments to support the plan. However, all these questions haven't stopped the president from declaring victory, posting online that the new technocratic government will work with a new Palestinian police force to take responsibility for Gaza.
3: Escalating along with fighting in the Middle East, oil company profits, Chevron and Exxon both reporting huge numbers from April through June as the war with Iran continued, and gas prices rose because of it. Exxon's profits doubling in the second quarter. Chevron's nearly quadrupled. More potentially dangerous heat is settling in across a large part of the country. ABC's Trevor Ault is in Southern California.
5: 70 million Americans are on alert for dangerous heat, with the Southwest especially in the crosshairs. And with that scorching heat comes an elevated fire threat. In Sonoma County, the Woodside Fire, burning more than 140 acres, prompting evacuations and shutting down part of Highway 1, crews battling the flames from the air. Downtown Los Angeles is under an extreme heat warning Friday through Sunday.
3: A migrant crisis happening between Morocco and Spain.
6: Almost 50,000 people are now known to have rushed the border between Morocco and the Spanish enclave of Ceuta, and the situation is still not fully under control. This is on the northern tip of Africa and is the only land border with Europe, and so these people are doing this to claim asylum.
3: ABC Chief International Correspondent James Longman, at least 34 people have been killed. 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
3: Another AI system escapes its reins. ABC's Jim Ryan has more details.
12: Last week, OpenAI disclosed that two of its artificial intelligence models slipped out of their testing environment and hacked into the computer system of a company called Hugging Face. Now, Anthropic has disclosed that a combination of its Claude AI agents also gained access to the internet during testing recently and sneaked into the systems of three undisclosed organizations.
3: Seattle's police chief is out of a job following the mass shooting at a food festival that left three people dead. ABC's Alex Stone has more details.
13: Public anger grew against Seattle Police Chief Sean Barnes and Seattle's mayor over the city's response to the shooting and the lack of basic information that came from the city in the hours after the shooting. The chief, who was appointed in Seattle in late 2024 with the goal of modernizing and rebuilding the police department, has been under scrutiny for his lack of ties to the city and frequently leaving town. Reports emerged on Wednesday the mayor had asked Barnes to resign. On Thursday afternoon, that resignation letter was made public. Alex Stone, ABC News.
3: President Trump holds a cabinet meeting today, but it won't be at the stuffy White House. He's taking those in top administration positions on a road trip to Camp David, which every president since FDR has used at some point. President Trump predicts it will be a, quote, lot of fun and something different for the cabinet to experience together. Sherry Preston, ABC News.
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18: 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This is Retirement Intelligence with Tom Bruckner.

0: welcome once again to Retirement Intelligence with Tom Bruckner, where every week we prove that you no longer have to risk your money in order to grow it, and that the advisor who got you to retirement often lacks the specialization to get you through retirement unscathed.
1: Thanks so much for joining us this week. He is Tom Bruckner. I'm Jennifer Perry. So glad to have you along with us. Each week with Tom, we try to make sense of what's happening in the news, talk through what it could mean for you, your money, your financial life, your retirement. So if you have questions for Tom, you can reach out online anytime at gotonight.com, G-O-T-O-K-N-I-G-H-T.com, or feel free to give us a call at 595-4990. And another busy news week for us to get into, Tom. Woo, what a heck of a week in terms of the headlines, right?
2: Yeah.
1: Markets, inflation data coming out better than we expected. A lot of the big tech names continuing to spit out earnings that beat expectations here. So in spite of all this good news, I know we've seen volatility return on again, off again. It depends on the day, the minute sometimes. Mm-hmm. And as we did last week, I want you to lead off this morning with a quote from one of your faves. I know you love this guy, Jason Katz, because he's one of the clearest, most concise voices out there in terms of market analysis week after week on any of the financial networks. So I'm going to let you set this one up for us.
2: Sure. Yeah. So Stuart Varney is referencing a Wall Street Journal article that that says that there's an unsettled vibe that's creeping through the market. Right. So this was this past Monday. And he's asking Jason Katz to comment on the article. Right. Is that what about this unsettled vibe? What's going on? Mm-hmm. So during his answer, Jason says he's referring to the extraordinary amount of capital spending that AI companies are doing, not all of which has yet translated into earnings and profitability just yet, right? So he talks about the companies that are doing the spending, whose stock prices have yet to take off because they haven't seen the returns yet.
1: Right.
2: And then he talks about the companies that are receiving that spending, whose share prices have gained handsomely from all of that investment. Let's listen to the piece.
3: The anxiousness is actually palpable. And I will tell you anecdotally, in speaking to investors every day, at some point, something has to give. I think once we get past earnings season, which has and will continue to be spectacular, we're going to get into worry season, whether it's the escalation of the war, higher energy prices, a chance that the midterms go blue, the spend on AI. So investors want clarity. And in order to find some bottom here in technology, in order to really see the ascent higher in market, two things have to happen. And the shot clock is ticking. One, the war has to end. And two, we need a path to profitability, ROI on AI.
4: Looking at the earnings reports that we've seen so far, is AI increasing the profitability of American corporations?
3: It is. It's sort of a seesaw battle here, because on one hand, you have those that are spending, then on the other hand, those that are receiving. And the companies that are spending, and you saw it happen last week with Google, they're now getting

0: getting punished because the market is saying, okay, we get it. AI is revolutionary, but show us the money.
1: Yeah, show us the money.
0: Show us the money. And so I do think that you will see profits meet spending. It has to happen sooner than later because investors are going to lose patience.
1: But it might not happen just yet.
0: It's probably not happening this quarter.
1: That's what, okay.
0: But it'll happen. It's not if, it's when. And even if we get a hiccup here, the underlying fundamentals of this economy are still strong.
2: Tom, I see why you like this guy so much. Wow. I don't think I've ever heard such a concise encapsulation of just the last 2 months of the market gyrations, maybe ever even.
3: Yeah, Jason is consistently spot on week after week. And you know, it's amazing, Jennifer. He doesn't come off as a know-it-all, does he?
2: Right. He's not the typical Wall Street analyst, right?
3: He's got a kindness and a humility about him that is refreshing for a market watcher. You know, there's nothing slick and salesy about him. He's just saying what everybody else is thinking, but doesn't quite know how to put into words.
2: Yeah, for sure. So as a follow-up to that clip we just played there from Jason Katz, Cheryl Cassoni on Fox Business was interviewing another one of your favorites, Nancy Tingler, this week.
3: Yeah.
2: She actually echoes what Jason just said, saying the volatility that we've seen is actually fairly typical of summer, but also points to some specific differences this year. Let's listen to how that exchange went.
4: This happens often in the summer, but particularly this year with the geopolitical issues. And then, of course, the question about whether or not the big tech companies are overspending. And so you're getting a daily movement headlines, and that's what the algorithms follow. And that's what the hedge funds follow. There's an interesting paradox going on in the market where we're punishing companies that are spending, the hyperscalers, and we're punishing the companies who are the beneficiaries of that spending. So I think there's a desire by the market to hate this trade. That's always good news for long-term bulls. So we've been in adding to a number of the names. And while this party will end at some point, hopefully wise investors, and we plan to be one of them, will begin pivoting to the new technologies and the beneficiaries of those technologies.
3: Yeah, so the confirmation bias here is that both Jason Katz and Nancy Tingler are saying that this volatility is typical of the season we're in, right? Mm-hmm. That the underlying economy is rock solid, that it's only a matter of time before this turns positive for investors. So, you know, Jennifer, I suspect we'll see a lackluster August, typical of the season, right? Half of America is going to be on vacation, you know, this month. But in September and October, notwithstanding some volatility around the outcome of the midterm elections, I think we're going to reveal some profitability, some productivity, and a market rally that takes us another leg higher.
2: Well, we'll see what happens here. We have, of course, interest rates and inflation playing into that conversation, too. We're going to talk more in just a moment here about the Fed's decision this week and how that's setting us up, especially come those fall months. But this was a really great interview because after she made the point that we just played, Cheryl asked her specifically about inflation. So here's that part of the conversation.
4: I'm even optimistic and sanguine on inflation. Look at the trueflation.com numbers. This is private sector data that is not subject to the survey problems we've seen with CPI and PCE numbers. And what you are seeing is a decline below 2% in inflation. Cyclical inflation is showing the same. Acyclical inflation is the one that represents supply shocks like oil. So overall, it's a pretty benign environment. We have a Fed chairman who understands productivity. That's been our theme for the last 4 years, and it's worked, and it will continue to work. You know, labor costs are way down. Mm-hmm. Low-end consumer earnings are up 5.5%. There's a lot to be optimistic about in the economy.
3: Amen, sister. Yeah. Spot on, Nancy.
2: You've been the optimist, too, over these last few months.
3: Yeah, you know, there's just so much positive data out there, you know. Mm-hmm. I mean, Charles Payne talked about it last week when he was asking one of his guests. He said, look, you see this positive news, you see these earnings come in, you see inflation down more than expected. I mean, core inflation dropped from 2.9, not to 2.8 like economists were expecting. It dropped to 2.6.
2: Mm-hmm.
3: You know, and core inflation, absent volatile food and energy, right? I mean, you look at the situation, you know, we've had the Russia war with Ukraine, right? What a lot of people forget, Jennifer, is that 40% of the world's fertilizer comes from that region.
2: Hmm.
3: And that region isn't growing the things that create fertilizer. They're bleeding in those fields. They're not harvesting those fields. So that goes to grocery prices.

0: prices, right? Yeah. So food has been volatile. Energy, because of the situation in the Persian Gulf, right, with the Strait of Hormuz, energy has been volatile. So you take those things out and you say, okay, well, how does the rest of the economy doing? I mean, obviously, there are causes for inflation with food and energy, but what about the rest of the economy? Well, that's what they call core inflation. And when that drops from 2.9 to 2.6, why did 9 of the 18 votes to raise rates last time at the Fed meeting vote to raise rates this time? And then we, of course, we got the news on Wednesday that that was down to three
1: votes. Yes.
0: Three votes to hike rates. And everybody else was with Kevin Warsh to just leave alone. Right.
1: Yeah.
0: So, I mean, the economy has a lot of room to grow here. The setup is really good. I think by the time the year is over, we're going to be up 20 points on the Dow.
1: Yeah. Well, I'm interested to see, you know, more of the talk about AI, the expansion there, the growth there. And I think we'd be remiss here, Tom, if we didn't bring up the white elephant in the living room, which is those AI data centers that are popping up everywhere right now. We've seen media reports that small communities where data centers are being proposed or constructed, you know, local communities are dealing with more expensive water, more expensive power. There are protests and fear mongering by those who are opposed to these kinds of centers and the progress, the job creation that comes with it, usually, not always, but usually by those on the far left. And yet, according to Nancy Tengler, the media is only reporting part of this story. So let's play this clip and then I want to get your take on it.
2: We saw in Louisiana a parish that gave teachers a $50,000 bonus because of data center tax revenues, which was more than most of them made in an entire year. Loudoun County in Virginia, one of the data center meccas, has seen property taxes come down 28%. Yes, electricity has gone up, but 16%. So you're only hearing one side of the story from the media. And I think the states and the counties that are embracing data centers will be glad they did. I think we'll find a solution to the power problem, not to mention the cost of it, and the same with water usage. So again, I would hate to see a nation where we stepped away from innovation and progress because we are in an arms race with China.
0: Yeah, I don't think any of us should be surprised that the media isn't mentioning the positive impact to local communities when they support the construction of data centers, from the jobs that are being created, not just the construction jobs to build the facility, but the longer term employment opportunities for the people who work there once it's up and running, you know, to the tax benefits that Nancy just described. I mean, property tax refunds that she laid out there in that clip, and even bonuses paid to local teachers equal to more than their annual salary.
1: Wow.
0: I mean, why isn't the media talking about this?
1: Yeah.
0: You know, you've worked in news.
1: Yes.
0: I mean, you were Randy's boss's boss years ago. So what are the disincentives being put out by station management or station ownership, for that matter, in reporting the positive aspects of a national trend that's benefiting local communities?
1: Well, Tom, you know, there's that old saying in the news business, if it bleeds, it leads. I kind of watched it over these last couple of decades become instead negativity sells. And it does start at that management level with stations and ownership. And I've seen it in local newsrooms where you have also, you know, young journalists these days who think their role is not reporting facts anymore. It is actually changing the world. I don't know how many times I've heard that from young journalists starting out. Well, that typically means some sort of activism, right? Political activism. Or in the case of data centers like this, environmental activism. And I've seen it seep into their reporting. So they'll only go out and get one side. They only have one thought process, one thing. They're not being trained properly. So these days in a typical newsroom, there are some that are still, I think, fair and balanced. But if it doesn't fit their narrative, it doesn't get the coverage.
0: Yeah.
1: Yeah.
0: Yeah. I remember somebody saying that nobody knew Walter Cronkite's politics, you know, until he retired.
1: And I'm old school like that, too. I just don't discuss it in the newsroom. You know?
0: Yeah.
1: Yeah.
0: Yeah. Well, there's nobody cares what you think. It's kind of like, you know, I mean, was it Laura Ingraham wrote an article that said, just shut up and dribble, referring to basketball players in the NBA who, you know, who think that the world cares what they think about the president or about, you know, the Black Lives Matter movement or, you know, COVID or, you know, whatever's going on, whatever's in the news. who cares what the Hollywood, these people, Hollywood actors pretend for a living. Mm-hmm. What qualifies them to have an opinion and lecture the rest of us?
1: Yeah, and if you're following that and using that to base your opinions, I just feel sorry for you, quite frankly. Yeah. You know, yeah. Look beyond the headlines. And again, a lot of it today is clickbait, too. But we also have the big headline out this week from the Federal Reserve. You mentioned they left interest rates unchanged again after this Wednesday's meeting. As many suspected they would. Wall Street did seem to be a little bit on edge about this, though, didn't they?
0: Oh, yeah.
1: Yeah.
0: Yeah. They were, I mean, Charles Payne talked about it would have been the shock of the decade, mm-hmm, if they had raised rates.
1: Yeah. But there was also an interesting conversation this week we followed between SMBC America's chief economist, Joe Lavorgna. He's a former advisor to Treasury Secretary Scott Bessent on whether or not the Fed should be raising rates this week or at their next meeting. And to your surprise, Tom, Joe's actually supportive of such a hike. So let's play this audio here and then get your comments.
3: The reality is when Kevin got the job in June, when he finally took over his first meeting, there were 9 people that wanted a hike this year, 9 that didn't. And you could argue over the past 6 weeks, the evidence for hiking is still there. So if he wants to do it, he can do it. And he's going to ultimately act what's in the best interest of the economy and the Fed as an institution. I don't think he's going to worry so much about what the president thinks.
4: You know, you look at Treasury yields, they are coming down, but mortgage rates are at an 11-month high. So that doesn't make the president thrilled either. And that whole piece that matters to Treasury, which is helping people afford a mortgage to buy a home. So do you look at certain sectors as far as investments and say, I'm going to stay away from this, I'm going to go into this?
3: Housing is very important in terms of GDP. It's only 3%, so you can't set monetary policy to the 3%. So if you're the Fed, you're Kevin Warsh, you're looking at the broad panoply of data, and you're saying, okay, where are the risks to the economy? Yes, mortgage rates are high, but the rest of the economy is very healthy, and that's what the Fed has to respond to. It's highly, highly unlikely inflation, which has been above target for nearly 6 years now, is going to magically get back to where it needs to be without the Fed, at least, as they say, you know, leaning against the wind and raising rates a bit.
1: Okay, Tom, so this is a former advisor to current Treasury Secretary Scott Bessent saying the president's new appointee for Fed chair should be raising rates. What's wrong with that?
0: Everything. Well, what did he just say? He said that the inflation rate has been above target for 6 years now, and yet it never occurs to anybody that maybe there's a problem with the target. You know, Jennifer, Randy did some phenomenal research for me last year. He looked at the consumer price index cost of living adjustments to Social Security from like 1980 through the end of last year, right? And they averaged like 3.34% over the last 45 years. So why does the Fed have a 2% target when it's completely unsupported by the nearly 50-year history of the American economy?
1: Right.
0: You know, imagine that, you know, let's say you're a manufacturer of refrigerator freezers, right? And you keep coming, you task your research people to come up with a way to freeze water at 40 degrees Fahrenheit. And yet water continues to stay liquid until it gets to 32 degrees Fahrenheit, at which point you have ice cubes. Maybe, just maybe, there's a problem with your assumption.
1: Yes.
0: You know, you can keep demanding that water freezes at 40 degrees, but it ain't happening.
1: Nope.
0: So have there been times when the inflation rate has been zero? Yes. It also been times where it's spiked over 14%, but it has averaged 3.34%. So the target of 2% is purely man-made, arbitrary, it has no basis in economic history, it's completely artificial, and yet the Federal Reserve is continuing to hold the economy hostage to that goal.
1: Tom, I've certainly heard you make that point before, but you're one of very few voices out there saying this very thing. Kevin Warsh has made it clear, too. His Federal Reserve is going to continue to adhere to that 2% target. And after Wednesday's rate decision to stand pat, stay pause for now, what about Joe Lavorgna's other point that real estate is only 3% of GDP and that you can't make this economy-wide decision on the basis of just one small sector of this economy, especially when you see, you know, manufacturing on a tear, the rest of the economy right now, jobs roaring?
0: Yeah, well, that statement, that part of his statement is absolutely accurate, right? So as we said last week, I just don't think that core inflation coming down from 2.9 to 2.6, right? Mm-hmm. 2 weeks ago, with a drop like that, you got

0: to know that any rate hike decision that we get in September will be a temporary one. It'll be completely unnecessary, but it'll be temporary. So why, you know, I don't know. I'm coming up with an analogy here. You're approaching a red light. You're slowing down. You're about to apply the brakes, and the light turns green. Why are you riding the brakes?
1: Right.
0: Right? Yeah. I mean, the light just turned green. You should be hitting the accelerator, you know? And the guy behind you is honking on the horn. Why are you braking? You know what I mean?
1: I feel like you were listening to my morning drive this morning.
0: Yeah. No, it just doesn't make sense. Okay, so everybody acknowledges that the spike in inflation is due to the war, mm-hmm. right, in Iran, and it's due to the, you know, price of fertilizer for food and for food, right? Mm-hmm. So there's energy and then there's food. Food and energy are the two volatile components of CPI. You take those away, core inflation is coming down. Economists thought it was going to go to 2.8 from 2.9. It dropped all the way to 2.6. So why are we applying the brakes? The light just turned green.
1: Yeah.
0: It just doesn't make any sense, Jennifer. You know, my only disappointment with Kevin Warsh, love the guy, mm-hmm. absolutely love the guy. But, you know, when he said, oh, we're going to stick to the 2% goal here, we're absolutely going to continue to enforce that. Okay, well, maybe he sees maybe he sees merit behind enforcing that, ad mm-hmm. nauseum. But I'm just looking at, you know, 45, 50 years of history and seeing 3.34 mm-hmm. and wondering, okay, so if water freezes at 32 degrees, why are you trying to get it to freeze at 40 degrees?
1: Yeah.
0: It just doesn't make sense.
1: It's never going to work again.
0: And look, you're holding the economy hostage. Mm-hmm. And, you know, look, I feel for realtors. I have a lot of realtors as clients. Mm-hmm. And you know, they've had issues, you know? I mean, the last 5 or 6 years, since COVID pretty much, I mean, real estate has been in the doldrums, you know? Mm-hmm. And so I know Joe Lavorgna says it's only 3% of the economy and you can't have that tail wagging the entire economic dog. I get that. But there's no reason why the entire economy couldn't be benefiting from all the great stuff that's happening right now. And that is really the only remaining stickler is that interest rates are too high.
1: Well, back to your point, though, about the news cycle right now, it seems to be a lot of negativity. And so for people who are getting close to retirement, those kinds of people that you help every single day, when you're seeing some of the choppiness that we're likely to see in this market over the next several weeks, maybe until that next rate decision, I mean, what do you tell them right now? How much perspective can you give them on where we're headed next?
0: Well, assuming that portion control already exists in their portfolio, right? That there's a percentage of their money that is not subject to all of this volatility, mm-hmm. that is incubating toward a guaranteed outcome at some point when they finally pull the trigger and retire. You know, if they've got 60% of their money protected from this, then we're only having a conversation about the other 35 to 40%. And I would tell them to just stand pat, you know, that eventually, you know, there was a study done a few years ago, I think it was commissioned by American Funds, and they looked at a 50-year period, and they said, okay, in a typical decade, there are 10 days in 10 years that account for 70% of the gains,
1: market gains
0: during
1: wow.
0: that decade. 10 days in 10 years.
1: Wow.
0: So their point is you don't want to be out of the market on the sidelines missing out when those 10 days happen. And the only way you can participate in those 10 days and that 70% of a decade's worth of returns is if you stay the course. Mm-hmm. Well, the flip side of that is, okay, but with what? If you're staying the course and you've got 85% of the money that it's taken you and your partner, you know, 40 years of investing to save in this volatile market with, you know, all of this, you know, AI build outs and the war and, you know, Russia, Ukraine and food prices spiking and, you know, gasoline above, you know, $4.14 a gallon nationally. Mm-hmm. I mean, there's a lot of turmoil here, you know. Mm-hmm. And you know, so if you got 85% of the money it's taken you four decades to save riding on that turmoil, yeah, you're crazy.
1: Right.
0: Okay. But if you've protected 60% and you only have 35% of your money in that turmoil, you know, Randy said to me, well, even if the market drops 50%, it's only a happening to a third of my money, which means overall I'm only down 17%.
1: Mm-hmm.
0: And I can recover from that, Tom.
1: Yeah.
0: You know?
1: Yeah.
0: So, you know, that's really, it's about portion control before the volatility, you know, not being overly exposed to that much of all of that volatility with all of your money. Having some of it protected, you know, from that in the first place is the way to ride this out.
1: You're listening to Retirement Intelligence, the intelligent part of the show right there. Tom Bruckner of Strategic Asset Conservation. If you'd like to have this kind of conversation, perhaps some of the market headlines right now are a bit concerning to you, but you also want to take advantage of the areas of growth that we've talked about here on today's show. Well, let's talk about, how do you do that math? How do you make it work for your retirement and build that into your plan? You can always schedule a meeting at gotoknight.com, gotoknight.com, or give us a call with your questions for Tom at 595-4990. But up next, Fidelity is out with some new numbers on the cost of health care for retirees. Those numbers, they're climbing too, but we'll get Tom's perspective on the realistic costs based on what he sees for retirees. And how do you plan for that? It's coming up next right here on Retirement Intelligence.

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1: Time. It moves differently now, quicker than it did when I was younger. So much, in fact,
2: I appreciate it more. Time, it turns out, is something to be respected. Like they say, it waits for no one. There was a time when I wished I could have some of it back. Now, I look at it differently. I can't bargain with time. I can't manipulate it. Just respect and make the most of it.
1: Case in point, I've never once regretted the time I spend with my grandchildren.
2: I can read to my granddaughter's class.
1: Or when I grab my rod and reel and head off to the lake.
2: No more rushed three-day weekends.
1: Now when I do those things, I find it's time well spent.
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1: To be honest, I never thought retiring would be a good use of my time. But like I said, I look at it differently now.
2: It kind of changes your perspective.
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4: 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It's time to do some math on your retirement, review your situation, or if you have questions about anything you hear on the show, that number again is 595-4990. Tom, I know you've been doing this for so long now. You know that Fidelity puts out this report every year, giving us a price tag on healthcare in retirement. So they just came out with this year's number, and it happens to be, yes, the highest yet. Bloomberg's Nikki Waller has the new 2026 estimate for us this week.
5: It's been rising for years, and what we're seeing is that if you are retiring this year, your health cost that you will pay out of pocket, if you're a couple, it's up to $371,000. That is an almost 8% jump from last year.
4: Okay, break that in half, $185,500 per person, and that's with Medicare already in place, even though the same report says more than half of pre-retirees today think that Medicare will cover all of their health care expenses. Okay, they're in for a rude awakening here, but how do you help people address the math on this part of their retirement and what could be one of their biggest expenses, but it, you know, it can fluctuate so much depending on an individual's health?
6: Yeah, so there's a distinction here between health care and long-term care. And that's really where the rub is. I mean, Medicare is going to pay for the former, but only 100 days of the latter. So, and only 100 days of your long-term care needs after a mandatory three-day overnight stay in the hospital. And look, doctors understand this. You know, when an older person walks in and they've got issues, whether it's cognitive decline or, you know, a stroke or something along those lines, if the doctor knows that, you know, after we, you know, we put them on thinners and, you know, take care of the immediate concern that there's going to be some rehab, you know, some therapy there, and they may need some skilled care down the road. You know, the doctors make sure that let's keep you in for a couple of days just for observation, you know, and they make sure that that 3-day overnight occurs because Medicare doesn't pay for that 100 days of skilled care unless there was first a 3-day overnight stay in the hospital. So, but that's all. That's it. That's what Medicare pays, 100 days. And, you know, I mean, we have clients that have been in nursing homes for more than 12 years, mm-hmm. you know, and we and their adult children are clients. And, you know, we talk about how's mom doing. You know, mom was in assisted living for 4 or 5 years, and now she's actually in the nursing home. You know, years ago, I had a client whom I would visit in the nursing home. And she was the exception. You know, she would come out. When she knew I was coming to review her stuff, we'd sit in the cafeteria, and you know, she would get her hair done, and she would put on makeup, and she'd tell all the nurses that she was getting a
4: visitor. Yeah,
6: you know, from her advisor, and the nurses were all a Twitter. You know, and it was really adorable. So she would come out, and she'd say, "Okay, now there are two wings to this facility, Tom. Over here we have the fruits, and over here we have the vegetables." She was just hysterical.
4: Oh, my goodness.
6: Oh, she had such a great sense of humor. I miss her.
4: I love that. But that cost of that care, I mean, I told you during the break, I'm living a real life retirement story right now. Same thing with my mother. And we found out about that 3-day rule with Medicare coverage a few years ago. And now that she's back home, she still requires some at-home care. And just those costs alone, Tom, I mean, right now we're paying about $6,000 a month for just a few hours a week here and there when she mm-hmm. needs some help. The costs are pretty staggering for any type of care that you might need outside of, you know, just traditional doctor's visits and medications.
6: Well, and here's the thing, you know, the insurance industry really dropped the ball back in the mid 90s. You know, so from 1993 to about 1997. I wrote a bunch of long-term care policies. And Jennifer, I can tell you that here we are in 2026 and only 7 of those policies are still in force, and all 7 of them are where clients are actually on claim. So the others have either passed away mm-hmm. or the majority of them were priced off the books over a 20-plus year period where right. every 3 or 4 years they got another rate hike, and the percentage of rate hike went from 9 to 17 to 25 to 33, and then they said, just throw their hands up in despair. I'm insurance poor here. I can't afford this. I'm paying more for the long-term care insurance than I am for my mortgage, you know, or my property taxes, or, you know, whatever a really big expense might be. And so, you know, they lapse coverage. So, you know, the ability to anticipate rising costs by the insurance company's underwriters was woefully inept. So I tell people today, you know, as somebody who did a fair amount of this long-term care planning, that there are far more efficient funding strategies available today than long-term care insurance, traditional indemnity, you know, long-term care insurance. So one of those involves the use of a life insurance product.
4: Okay.
6: That keeps the money in your pocket, right? Mm-hmm. Imagine you're taking money out of your left pocket and you're putting it in your right pocket. Mm-hmm. Okay? It's still in your possession. You still own it. You haven't licked a right. stamp and, you know, put a check for $9,000 in the mail to John Hancock or Unum or Travelers or Mutual of Omaha never to see that money again. Mm-hmm. Okay? You've simply repositioned it in a different pocket. So you still own it. And as it grows, right, the death benefit is what you have access to 95% of income tax free in retirement.
4: Oh, nice.
6: For the payment of your long-term care expenses. Now, you got to be healthy enough to qualify for life insurance, mm-hmm. which is a completely different and lower standard than qualifying for long-term care insurance. Mm-hmm. Long-term care is a morbidity conversation, whereas life insurance is a mortality conversation. So if somebody already has rheumatoid arthritis, for example, you know, they're not going to get denied life insurance because they have rheumatoid arthritis. Mm-hmm. But they are buying fire insurance at the scene of the blaze from the perspective of the long-term care insurance company, because you've already got rheumatoid arthritis. Mm-hmm. That is one of the things that could cause you to go on claim.
4: Yeah.
6: So we're not going to take you, or we're going to rate you, right? We're going to charge you a lot more in premium in order to bring you on board for a long-term care policy. So, but your rheumatoid arthritis isn't going to disqualify you from buying a life insurance policy.
4: Right.
6: So, you know, it's a lower threshold of qualification. You know, you want to do it sooner rather than later. You don't want to wait until your mid 70s to buy life insurance, right? Mm-hmm. You want to buy it in your 60s, ideally. Mm-hmm. And you know, and usually it's repositioning an asset. So if you've got $70,000-$80,000 of, you know, of emergency reserve money that's currently sitting in money market earning, you know, 2.9, take it out of your left pocket where the money market account is, put it in your right pocket in the cash value of that policy that you still own. So it's still on your possession. It's still in your trousers, right? Mm-hmm. Left pocket, right pocket. It's your money. It's on your person, right? It's under your ownership. But in that pocket, it's growing at 6 to 8% market linked interest. And the death benefit, imagine the cash value balloon inside a death benefit balloon. So as you inflate the smaller balloon, the outer balloon has to expand in order to accommodate the growing cash value, mm-hmm. right? So as the cash value grows by 6 to 8% per year, the death benefit also increases. And 20 years later, you have access to, you know, a $400,000 death benefit. You can access 95% of that before you die as a death benefit. And so now you're using tax-free life insurance proceeds prior to your passing to pay for your long-term care needs with tax-free dollars.
4: Beautiful.
6: So there's another necessity being the mother of invention. You know, we talked about how long-term care insurance has become a fool's errand. Mm-hmm. There's another innovation that happens not on the life insurance side, but actually on the money management side of the science here.
4: Okay.
6: And that is so that let's say a couple presents with longevity, mm-hmm. okay? They've got relatives, they've got parents, grandparents, et cetera, who've lived well beyond the median age of, you know, 84.6 years. And as I ask them to what ages, you know, their aunts, uncles, and parents and grandparents lived, I see five or six or seven numbers there that are north of that, mm-hmm. Including some in their 90s and maybe even a 101.
4: Wow.
6: Right. And I say, okay, we've got a longevity problem here. Mm-hmm. So guaranteed lifetime income is a solution for that, right? Placing some of your money, again, we're talking portion control, mm-hmm. a portion of your money in an account that at some point will commence income to you for the rest of your life, even if you or your spouse live long enough to deplete it. Okay, they'll keep cutting you a check for $88,000 a year for the rest of your life, even after your account runs dry. Hmm. There's something called an income multiplier now that has been added to today's more innovative strategies. What is an income multiplier? Well, it's a long-term care benefit that if you or your spouse are unable to perform 2 out of 6 activities of daily living, so we're talking bathing, dressing, eating, toileting, mm-hmm. continence, transferring, etc.,

0: So any two of those six you're unable to do without assistance, and a doctor signs a letter stipulating that, we send that to the custodian, and the custodian will double your income for up to 5 years in order to give you the care dollars that you need to self-pay for your own care.
1: Oh, that's awesome. I mean, imagine the reassurance that gives someone that, hey, it's there. It's ready for you.
0: Yeah. And it's become so popular, especially in this much higher interest rate environment that we're in right now than the one we were in shortly after COVID. So we're seeing returns without market risk on these types of strategies, Jennifer, of like north of 8% per year for the rest of your life.
1: Wow.
0: So let's say your income is $50,000.
1: Okay.
0: Well, you'd use a small number. Okay. Most of our clients, their income is going to come in higher than that, but let's just say 50 for easy math. Okay. So what does that mean? Well, it means that, okay, so let's say it's your IRA. Okay. What does the I stand for? Individual.
1: Individual, right? Yeah.
0: So your husband can't co-own that with you. Mm-hmm. He's not a joint owner. He is a guarantor. He's a joint income beneficiary of the income, such that if your IRA is paying out to you, okay, and then you wrap your SLK around a telephone pole, all right, and you're not around anymore, the income that you were getting continues to him for the rest of his life.
1: Wow.
0: Even if he lives to, you know, 90 and the account depletes at, you know, 86.
1: Mm-hmm.
0: Okay. Now, because he's a joint income beneficiary on the income, he's also a jointly covered spouse on the doubler.
1: Mm. Okay.
0: So let's say you don't have that car accident. Mm-hmm. Let's say that the two of you are in your 80s. And one day you call my office and you talk to Brittany and you tell Brittany, Brittany, listen, it's Jennifer. You know, my husband had a stroke 3 weeks ago. You know, he was in a wheelchair for a couple of weeks. Now he's on a walker. He's making good progress. The doctors think he's probably going to be, you know, walking with a cane here in about 8 or 9 months, but it's going to be a slow slog. And boy, I could really use some help.
1: Mm-hmm.
0: You know, I remember when Tom first took us on board years ago, he talked about something called a doubler. What do we need to do to turn that on?
1: Yeah. Does that apply to him? Right. Yeah.
0: It applies to him, even though it's your IRA. Right. Because he's a jointly covered life on the income. So now he's a jointly covered life on the doubler. So if your income was $50,000 a year, 5 years of doubled income is $250,000, Jennifer.
1: Yeah.
0: Okay, so now we've got $250,000 care reserve available to either one of you to use concurrently, non-linear sequentially, right, non-consecutively. So let's say that, you know, we provide the $50,000 for care, right? And and you know, you hire a home health care agency and they come out for 5 or 6 months and, you know, they help you out, you know, with the things that you need help with, whether it's light housework or actual nursing, skilled nursing, whatever it might be. And after 5 or 6 months, you don't need it anymore.
1: Okay.
0: Well, if the two of you come in for your annual review a month or two later, and I see your husband's got the cane in his hand, he's not even leaning on it, he's showing off, right? He's just sort of, it's like a crutch. I'm going to say, okay, show off. Do you still need the doubled income? And I'll look at you and you'll look at him and you'll go, well, no, not really. All right. Well, then let's bank the remaining years of doubled income for something that Jennifer might need or something that you might need, you know, later on in retirement.
1: Yeah.
0: Right. Let's not use it all up and, you know, spend it on a cruise or something like that. Right. Let's bank it. Let's park it.
1: Mm-hmm.
0: Let's hit the pause button and retain 4.6 years of doubled income for something that may happen later on.
1: Yeah.
0: OK. So what's really cool about this is that the fee for all of this is 1.1%.
1: That's it.
0: That's the industry average. That's the that's the fee for the guarantee of income after you live long enough to deplete your underlying balance. And it's inclusive of the doubler, which can be another $250,000 to $500,000 or more care dollars available to you to pay for your care. Now, that is far less expensive

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1: Wow.
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2: Out there, things have evolved in the financial industry to give you more options when it comes to this type of care. So don't let the headline number scare you here when it comes to $185,500 per person. There are different ways to tackle this issue. Again, if you have questions for Tom about how to do that within your plan, our number is 595-4990. 595-4990, or simply go to gotonight.com, gotonight.com. Well, I feel like I can get into some controversial topics with you after doing the show with you for a few weeks now, Tom. I feel like we're there, okay? So I'm going to drag you right in this week, all right? I was reading a new report from Vanguard that says women, us ladies, may have some of the best retirement savings habits. We actually might outperform you guys because
3: this is true.
2: We tend to contribute more to our 401ks. We make fewer trades and in many cases earn those better returns as a result. But two things did still stand out to me from this survey. Okay. Their account balances are generally lower. And a lot of us do keep too much money sitting in cash. I've been guilty, Tom, but does this match up with what you typically see when you either have a single lady come in by herself or with her husband? You know, again, we're a little bit conservative there.
3: All the time.
2: Yeah. Yeah.
3: Yeah. It's so true. The survey is absolutely spot on. So, you know, let's look at why their account balances are generally lower. Okay. So when I teach a class at a local college and a university on taxes and retirement and another one on Social Security election strategies. And these are monthly, sometimes they're in the evening, like continuing ed, so to speak. Mm-hmm. Sometimes we do them, you know, during the middle of the day from like 11 to 1240, you know, and then people go and have lunch. But in these classes, one of the points I make is with Social Security in particular, the reason there's something called a spousal benefit in Social Security is because when couples have children, it's usually the wife, the more nurturing, usually, of the two, that takes time off from her career to be home with the kids. That's a priority decision that the couple makes together, that he is going to carry the financial burden of the family, and she is going to be home with the kids during their formative years.
2: And the most important job you can do, I say.
3: Yeah, absolutely. Yeah. Motherhood is the hand that rocks the cradle rules the world. I mean, it's absolutely true. So what happens to her Social Security funding compared to his, and what happens to her 401k funding compared to his? Well, he keeps working. She stops working to care for the kids. So she stops contributing to Social Security from her paycheck. She stops contributing to her 401k from her paycheck, and 5 to 10 to 15 years go by, and then she resumes her career, usually not at the same level,
2: right?
3: You know, and then begins funding again. So women have less money. Their accounts are generally lower. Their balances are lower than their husband's accounts or than a typical man's account because he didn't take time off from his career for 5, 10, or 15 years to be home with the kids. And then the other issue, you know, many women keep too much money sitting in cash. Women, and this is just a generalization because it varies, you know, it varies from person to person, right? It's a person distinction. But in general, women are less decisive than men. Men are quicker, more rash sometimes in their decision making. They leap to conclusions. They have less patience for the deliberative process. Women are more deliberative. They give it more thought.
2: Absolutely.
3: They sleep on it.
2: Yeah.
3: Okay. And as a result, sometimes they're still sleeping on it 10 years later and they haven't made a decision. Oops, why am I sitting in so much non-performing cash? Oh, crap, I really missed out on a great decade here in the market. So that is true as well. The survey is spot on. Again, I'm, you know,

0: I'm just telling you. I'm just telling you how it happens. I'm not arguing with the point of the survey. I mean, Vanguard is they've been doing this for quite a while,
1: right.
0: And it really does match up with what we typically see, you know, walk in the door when couples come in together. You know, when I look at his 401k and it's $1.2 million, I look at her 401k and it's $650,000. And I know exactly why that is.
1: Yeah.
0: I look at her Social Security benefit statement. All right. It's, you know, $2,200. I look at his. It's $4,100.
1: But then you see how many 0 years they had on there because they were doing their thing at home, which is great.
0: Exactly. Yeah, exactly. And then I look at, okay, and then I see, okay, well, so how old are your children?
1: Mm-hmm.
0: What are their first names? Write down their ages, married, single, et cetera, et cetera. Children, okay, what are their ages? Boom, boom, boom. And what do they do for a living? Okay. And, you know, and I see accomplishment, accomplishment, accomplishment, because mom and dad put three children through college.
1: Yeah.
0: So
1: that's where the investment
0: went. The sacrifice that she made by being home with those children, in some cases homeschooling them because they didn't have a lot of confidence in the local school system. In some cases, they bit the bullet and they paid for private school tuition, right? And now these children are overachievers. Well, yeah, of course they are. You know, look at who they had for parents.
1: Yeah, they
0: had
1: that sacrifice.
0: And look at the sacrifice in these two parental accounts, right? One has more than the other because, but then look over here and see these three successful children, you know, with, you know, local amazing grandchildren, you know, and you see a really happy family, extended family here, and the numbers are proof and testimony to the sacrifices and the decisions they made together.
1: Yeah, so the family is thriving, and I can't think of a better investment that, you know, mom and dad could have made over the years, but in particular the women who typically take the time off to work from home. But that's the great thing about starting a conversation with Tom and the team at Strategic Asset Conservation. Maybe now the conversation switches to how do you not become a burden to those kids that you work so hard to raise? How do you get off the sidelines with things like your cash? Find the better options that work for you in your retirement. If you'd like to start that conversation with us, again, a couple of easy ways to reach out. 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But that's where we'll leave it for today. Tom, as always, thanks for helping us make sense of the financial headlines.
0: My pleasure.
1: And we'll be back for more Retirement Intelligence right here next week.
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2: From ABC News, I'm Sherry Preston. Stocks surged this morning at the open. The S&P was up 0.5% right off the bell. The Dow adding about 41 points this hour. NASDAQ showing gains after Amazon reported a much stronger profit in the last quarter than expected. Also collecting some big profits in the second quarter. Big oil.
3: The U.S.-Iran conflict has reduced tanker traffic through the Strait of Hormuz to a trickle. In response, the major oil companies have raised the price of their refined products, pushing gasoline past the $4 mark. For U.S. and European oil companies, the strategy has worked. Most reported massive increases in second quarter profit as the war drags on.
2: ABC's Jim Ryan. Exxon profits up 105%. Chevron's profits up more than 300%. President Trump holds a cabinet meeting at Camp David today, and there in the attorney general's seat will be acting attorney general Todd Blanche, whose confirmation is still being held up by two Republican senators, John Cornyn and Tom Tillis.
4: The senators are refusing to back Blanche until they get written proof that a $1.8 billion fund, which would have paid taxpayer dollars to Trump's political allies, including January 6th rioters, is officially dead, something Blanche already told Congress 2 weeks ago. But that wasn't enough for Cornyn, who claims the White House is standing in his way.
2: ABC's Jay O'Brien. Senator Tillis says one of Donald Trump's advisors want to revive the fund, which would also provide IRS immunity for the president and his family. A heat dome across the West, putting about 70 million people under warning, says for the Pacific Northwest, wildfires are the main concern.
5: Oregon may be started on what could be their worst fire season in history. That's how hot and dry it's been here. What makes this worse? Gusts, wind gusts anywhere from 40 to 75 miles per hour.
2: ABC meteorologist Sam Champion. State of New York suing Kalshi, alleging its prediction market is nothing more than illegal, unlicensed gambling. You're listening to ABC News.
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7: Governor Ayotte has signed a bill that gives communities a say in the siting of landfills. A Franklin City Councilor is facing assault charges out of an incident in May. The Sandown man has been charged after he tried to attack a police officer during an arrest. Good morning, I'm Tom Novak. Governor Kelly Ayotte signed a bill Thursday that gives communities a say in the siting of landfills. In a ceremony on the eastern shore of Forest Lake in Dalton, the governor signed House Bill 707 and offered a pledge to citizens that there will never be a landfill at Forest Lake, and went as far as to say if there is one, it will be over her dead body. Under House Bill 707, the state is encouraged to expand existing landfills rather than building new ones, and comes on the heels of a decision by voters in 2019 who approved special emergency zoning to address the proposed Casella landfill in their community and extended the zoning for 1 year in 2021, but the zoning failed to win majority in 2022 and expired. As the Vermont-based Casella Waste Systems had sought to build a new landfill in Dalton, about a mile from Forest Lake State Park. Authorities say Franklin City Councilor Thomas Boyce has been charged out of an incident which occurred at a restaurant in May. According to state police, Boyce turned himself in on Thursday and is facing two counts of simple assault and two counts of disorderly conduct for the May 7th altercation that occurred at JJ's Woodfire Pizza Restaurant and Tavern, in which Boyce allegedly put his hands on another man. Boyce is out on bail and due in court in October. Sandown police say Kenneth Dovey has been charged out of an incident in which he reportedly attacked an officer during an arrest. According to investigators, police happened upon a vehicle involved in a recent crash when 54-year-old Kenneth Dovey aggressively approached the officer and refused to obey that officer's commands, and when the officer tried to subdue him, Dovey tried kicking and biting the officer. Authorities say they later learned that Dovey was involved in a hit-and-run in a nearby town. He's now being held until his next hearing. In sports, the Red Sox topped the Athletics last night, 5-4. Sox kick off a three-game series tonight against the Dodgers. It's a late one. First pitch crosses home plate at 10:10. I'm Tom Novak for WFEA News.
8: 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Patent issued 2002.

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1: This bottle was set adrift August 20th, 1973, on 2nd Street Beach, Ocean City. The band of ruthless sponge fishermen are forcing me to dive for them in shark-infested waters. Lori Blair. This kid is pranking.
2: I was shocked. Obviously, 53 years have gone by. I had completely forgotten about the note. She had a great imagination, and she passed away in 2017. She had cancer. It was really nice for the note to come back into my life and have a great reminder of my sister.
3: Well, was your sister eaten by sharks? I'm not sure I follow this story.
4: She was a prankster, had a sense of humor, and she set that bottle adrift 53 years ago.
3: So, okay, so it was early 70s trolling.
4: It was like a prank call, except it was a message in a bottle. What did it say? I'm being forced to fish by lobster, brutal lobstermen in shark-infested waters or something?
3: And the way you're going to get help is a note in a bottle.
4: That is funny. You know what? I tell you what. That's so, it's so touching because not only was it a remembrance of her sister written in her own hand, but it was her sister's impish sense of humor and just what a emotionally evocative thing to find.
3: Pranking the world Magellan style.
4: Yeah. In a related story, weirdly enough, man returns his late grandfather's overdue library books 116 years after they were borrowed.
3: Wow, how much does he owe?
4: I say you jail him. The sins of the father, right? Right? Now that you ask, the two books, one by John Milton, the other by Shakespeare, featured a slip of paper which reads, "This book is lent for 1 week. Should it be required for a second week, application should be made to the caretaker. Fee, 1 penny per week." Had Mr. Owen, Walter Griffith Owen, if he was still alive and the books checked out in 1910, he would be facing a fine of 6,032 pennies or the princely sum of about $30.
3: At least it was books you can be proud of and say, see the sort of stuff I was reading and not something just horribly embarrassing.
4: Some idiotic beach read, yeah.
3: Yeah, it's something about the Kardashians or something.
4: Right.
3: We had something good. Oh, the WNBA. Interesting news there. Wow.
0: Armstrong and Getty.
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11: Attorney General John Fermilo says the state has reached a final court order against Christopher Hood, the leader of the Nationalist Social Club, or NSC 131, for violating civil rights in New Hampshire back in June of 2023 outside a cafe during a drag queen story hour. New Hampshire DOT says demolition of the Bedford Toll Plaza is set to begin Monday. Officials say this first phase will include the removal of the canopy, concrete bumper islands, and tunnels that serve the outside lanes in both directions. The work will require lane closures and rolling roadblocks between 9 a.m. and 3 p.m. daily, so drivers should plan ahead. Work is expected to last 3 months. Governor Kelly Ayotte signed a bill Thursday that gives communities a say in the siting of landfills. In a ceremony on the eastern shore of Forest Lake in Dalton, the governor signed House Bill 707 and offered a pledge to citizens that there will never be a landfill at Forest Lake, and went as far as to say, if there is one, it'll be over her dead body. I'm Tom Novak for WFEA News.
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10: Now, your Granite State forecast.
11: For today, we'll see a mix of sun and clouds with a chance of an afternoon shower and highs in the lower 80s. Tonight, partly cloudy with lows in the low 60s. For your weekend, on Saturday, morning sun gives way to afternoon clouds with highs in the upper 80s. And for Sunday, cloudy skies with highs in the mid 80s. That's a look at your Granite State forecast on 99.9 and AM 1370 WFEA.
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0: I don't need you to tell me. You look at me and think I'm old, and then ask, I've just recognized that you're old. Would you like to save $1.50? F you, no. Just keep it to yourself. I don't want to hear that. If it's right there on your sign, your discount, right there at the cash register. If I want it, if I'm that price conscious, I'll bring it up myself. Keep it to yourself. All I do is get angry at these people. In my mind, I'm like, F you with your, obviously you're old.
1: Wow, mix in some decaf, old man.
0: Who does
1: screaming
0: that?
1: Screaming at clouds?
0: Well, name me another facet of life where you'd point out at the table, in line, at a game, at a social gathering. Wow, you're old. Name another area of life where you would ever do that.
1: It is a little bit like the, oh, you're obviously pregnant, so we will get you the chair over here. Wait, wait, wait, what?
0: Or you're obviously very overweight. Would you like me to? Sorry, I mean, it's the same thing. Nobody's happy about being old. Nobody's happy about being older. Nobody's happy about being overweight or all kinds of different things, and we don't point them out all the time.
1: All right, so there I am in a little Alaskan town I will not name because they have cops there. I go to the town history museum, and I walk in, and I think, oh, this is really rinky-dink. And then I see the price at the register for a ticket, and I'm like, are you serious?
0: How much was it?
1: It's too much for the 15 minutes I was going to spend strolling through. Right. And I was already tired. I'd done like a 5-mile kayak. And so, and the guy says, he looks at me just like you're describing. He says, the senior price is whatever it was. And I said, thank you. Thank you very much. Yes, yes indeed. I was like, I don't feel good about this, but I am not paying full freight to mosey through your rinky-dink museum.
0: My dad always said back when this started happening to him, it's like, I needed the break when I was 25, not now.
1: that's such a great point.
0: If you miss a segment, get the podcast, Armstrong and Getty On Demand.
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5: Franklin City Councilor Thomas Boyce is facing multiple criminal charges following an incident that occurred May the 7th at JJ's Wood Fried Pizza Restaurant and Tavern on Hill Road in Franklin. Police officers responded to reports of an altercation between a customer and restaurant employees. That customer was identified as the 58-year-old Boyce. He'll be in court October the 5th. If you travel the Everett, you should prepare for daytime traffic impacts beginning on Monday as the state moves forward with the demolition of the Bedford Toll Plaza. According to officials, the project should take approximately 3 months to complete, and officials are hoping to keep traffic moving by having crews work primarily during off-peak hours between 9 a.m. and 3 p.m. And the Laconia Police Department is mourning the loss today of K-9 Abby, a retired Laconia police K-9 who passed away after years of faithful service. In sports, Sox open up a weekend series in L.A. against the Dodgers. I'm Jimmy Carter, WFEA News.
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4: 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Why? The shot quiets your appetite. It can't touch your habits. They live in the subconscious, where Ozempic can't go. There is an answer. The Journal of the American Medical Association found adding behavior therapy to GLP-1s nearly tripled the results. Tripled. Hypnosis is behavior therapy concentrated. And the Goan method is hypnosis with a federal record. A technology for rewriting the subconscious, awarded a U.S. patent in 2002. 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
6: Now, your Granite State forecast.
7: For today, we'll see a mix of sun and clouds, the chance of an afternoon shower, and highs in the lower 80s. Tonight, partly cloudy with lows in the low 60s. For your weekend, on Saturday, morning sun gives way to afternoon clouds with highs in the upper 80s. And for Sunday, cloudy skies with highs in the mid-80s. That's a look at your Granite State forecast on 99.9 and AM 1370 WFEA.
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6: Dr. Anthony Fauci testified yesterday before the Senate Homeland Security Committee on the origins of the COVID-19 pandemic. Please don't be us. Please don't be us, said Taylor Farms.
7: Speaking of Anthony Fauci, so his diaries come out last weekend, and I was unhappy that so much of the media focused on his comments about what celebrities met or how he was on the cover of People magazine and stuff like that, as opposed to him lying about the origin of the most deadly virus in a century. But I thought this was really interesting. Mark Halperin reprinted this in his newsletter today, signed a registered Democrat hanging on by a thread. I have been lucky enough to meet and work with real heroes of global public health. I've had many friends at CDC, but in particular, I've had close contact with a good chunk of the team that eradicated smallpox. I've worked on some of their books, and I've read their notes and journals. Here's what I learned from all of them. Public health, for those who are interested in credit, public health is for those who are uninterested in credit, because success happens alone at night in a dimly lit room when you analyze the numbers and see that an illness is coming under control. No one is there to pat you on the back or celebrate you, and you don't need it because saving lives is all that motivates you. In the notes and journals I read from these people that were incredibly successful in that, you know, world, none of them, not one of them, had anything about who they met or what show they were on or what article was written about them. One of them served under four presidents. The times you see heroes of public health come alive is when they meet a fellow warrior from their time in the field. All they talk about, even decades later, is how close they came to failing or how relieved they were when the pandemic or epidemic they were fighting turned around and people stopped getting sick and dying. That's what motivates true heroes of public health. It doesn't mean that Fauci didn't do good work ever in public health, but it might mean that an out-of-control ego could have so wildly interfered with a massive pandemic that the suffering of the world was more intensified rather than relieved by his actions. Again, signed by a registered Democrat hanging on by a thread.
8: Mm.
7: So they knew famous people that worked, would have been famous if they wanted to be famous, worked in that world, and they had journals and books that this person worked on, and they didn't talk about all the presidents I met or celebrities or whatever. That's not their jam.
8: It was interesting to me, and again, I shared your opinion that he fell in love with fame stuff was a distraction. The metaphor I came up with is, you know, you're accused.

0: of treason and being rude to waitresses, and then all the time is spent discussing, you know, how rude is rude? I mean, they got his order wrong, and I'm thinking there's treason over here. There's covering up the origins of the virus for the communist Chinese and his own. I don't care if he is in love with fame, but it is an interesting point because they say, I've heard actors say this, musicians, never read your own press clippings. Don't read the reviews. If you take the good ones seriously, you got to take the bad ones seriously. So just don't. And if a guy becomes, and he was clearly like head over heels in love with the idea of being famous, and big time journalists calling him, the president called him at home and he gushed about it in his diary. You could see a guy getting led way off track.
1: Well, and if he spent 30 minutes thinking about that in the midst of the pandemic, that was 30 minutes he wasn't thinking about his main job.
0: Well, and if feeding your ego becomes your, even a co-goal, I was about to say your main goal, obviously then you're really off track, but even if it like shares space in among my goals today, or, you know, getting a little more famous and trying to figure out what to do about schools, you are compromised.
1: Right, and then you'd be kind of locked into the, well, I don't want Beyonce to not like me anymore if it turns out I say, I think this virus started in a lab.
0: And we need to open the schools, for instance.
1: Yeah. Yeah, he wouldn't want to run against the celebrity opinion.
2: Armstrong and Getty.
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10: From ABC News, I'm Chuck Severson. President Trump holding a cabinet meeting at Camp David right now, talking about his newly announced New Deal with Gaza. ABC's Karen Travers outside the White House.
11: There are a lot of questions about the timeline on this, essentially a who goes first to make this happen. But this would be a significant move if it actually comes to fruition. But that's a big if, because there are a lot of questions about how this could actually pan out at this point.
10: And President Trump saying this about the midterm elections and immigration.
12: If we're not in office, our country will be invaded at levels that made Spain look small time.
10: The Spanish situation is about 60,000 migrants have entered a Spanish region from Morocco in the past 24 hours, says a local official. Spain's Prime Minister, Pedro Sanchez, visited the area today and condemned the border breach. ABC's James Longman.
13: Why is this happening now? Well, it could be for a few reasons. Only a few weeks ago, Spain's Supreme Court ruled that those who reach the area by sea cannot be immediately returned without due process. The border has also been a flashpoint in the past. Morocco does not recognize Ceuta as Spanish territory, and it uses this as leverage in what is often a strained relationship. It's unclear if any of these people will be able to claim asylum or reach mainland Europe.
10: New York sued Kalshi today, alleging its prediction market is nothing more than illegal, unlicensed gambling, in large part because outcomes depend more on chance than skill. Kalshi insists its event contracts are federally regulated derivatives outside the scope of state gaming laws. ABC's Aaron Kirsey.
14: Kalshi depends, the attorney general's lawsuit says, largely on chance rather than skill. So she says quintessentially it is the same thing as gambling and should be regulated and should be taxed accordingly.
10: Wall Street's major indexes are higher. 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
17: A Franklin City councilor charged following a restaurant altercation. The three-month teardown of the Bedford Toll Plaza begins on Monday. And a Sandown man arrested after reckless driving and an assault on police officers. I'm Jimmy Carter, WFEA News. Franklin City Councilor Thomas Boyce is facing multiple criminal charges following a two-month investigation into an altercation at a local restaurant. According to New Hampshire State Police, that incident occurred May 7th at JJ's Wood Fried Pizza Restaurant and Tavern on Hill Road in Franklin. Franklin police officers and New Hampshire State troopers responded to reports of an altercation between a customer and restaurant employees. That customer was identified as 58-year-old Boyce, a Franklin City councilor. He was charged with two counts of civil assault and two counts of disorderly conduct. He's due in court October the 5th. Motorists traveling the Everett should prepare for daytime traffic impacts beginning on Monday as state transportation officials move forward with the demolition of the Bedford Toll Plaza. The New Hampshire Department of Transportation expects that project to take approximately 3 months. Officials are hoping to keep traffic moving by having crews work primarily during off-peak hours between 9 a.m. and 3 p.m., weather permitting. 54-year-old Kenneth Dovey of Sandown facing multiple charges, including assaulting a police officer following a single-vehicle crash that led to his alleged assault on the responding officers. According to police, that incident began Wednesday night when Dovey crashed his car at 220 North Road. Officers arrived on the scene and approached Dovey. Dovey refused to comply with verbal commands and continued to advance. A physical struggle ensued, and he attempted to bite, kick, and spit at the officers. He's now facing six counts of simple assault on several police officers, resisting arrest, DWI, and driving with a suspended license. I'm Jimmy Carter, WFEA News.
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9: Now, your Granite State forecast.
21: Tonight, look for cloudy skies with lows in the lower 60s. For your weekend, morning sun Saturday gives way to afternoon clouds with highs in the upper 80s. Sunday, cloudy skies with highs only in the mid-80s. That's a look at your Granite State forecast on 99.9 and AM 1370 WFEA.
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0: It's the Alex Barlow Show, and I'm glad you're here. We had a lot to do today. I've got an absolute banger of a Jasmine Crockett clip for you. We're going to hear from Hunter Biden today. We'll probably do a little bit of Iran socialist takeover as well during the show. But we are going where you all thought we were going to go. We're taking a trip

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Let me share with you some more socialist content amid this Dem civil war. This is the socialist Chris Rabb, who's running for Congress unopposed, so he's going to Congress. So we've been calling

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5: From ABC News, I'm Chuck Sievertson. President Trump at a cabinet meeting at Camp David in the past hour or so, taking credit for what he calls a deal with Israel and Hamas.
6: Nobody thought that would be possible, to disarm Hamas. That shows you how much success we're having with Iran. Because if you go 4 months ago, 5 months ago, a deal like that would have been impossible. So it's a big step for the Middle East.
5: Hamas says it will disarm only later if a Palestinian state is created, something Israel adamantly rejects. On Iran's military, Trump repeated it's been, his word, obliterated.
6: They've got some left, but soon they won't have some left.
7: Our colleague Mary Bruce pushed him on the status of negotiations because he has been striking optimism in his public comments, but the Iranians have not necessarily matched that in actions or in words. The president did express frustration with where things stand.
5: ABC's Karen Travers at the White House. Demands by Republican senators that Todd Blanche agree in writing that a plan to pay claims potentially of January 6th rioters is dead. Delays his confirmation as Attorney General, ABC's Jay O'Brien.
8: Senator Tillis saying one of Trump's advisors wants to revive the fund.
9: The only reason why we wouldn't move forward with this language is because that same advisor wants to bring it back to life at some point.
8: Cornyn also demanding the Justice Department rein in an IRS immunity deal for the president and his family. After a critical committee vote was canceled Thursday, Blanche's GOP support fraying.
5: Spain's government and local officials say about 60,000 migrants crossed the border entering a Spanish region from Morocco the past 24 hours. Local officials say about 48,000 have gone back voluntarily. FBI investigating a suspected Iranian cyber attack on Minnesota water systems. Officials saying hackers knocked offline dozens of water systems. Shortages caused by the Iran war led to American oil companies reporting massive spring profits. 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
15: A Franklin City councilor charged following a restaurant altercation. The three-month teardown of the Bedford Toll Plaza begins on Monday, and a Sandown man arrested after reckless driving and an assault on police officers. I'm Jimmy Carter, WFEA News. Franklin City Councilor Thomas Boyce is facing multiple criminal charges following a two-month investigation into an altercation at a local restaurant. According to New Hampshire State Police, that incident occurred

0: May 7th at JJ's Wood Fried Pizza Restaurant and Tavern on Hill Road in Franklin. Franklin police officers and New Hampshire State troopers responded to reports of an altercation between a customer and restaurant employees. That customer was identified as 58-year-old Boyce, a Franklin city councilor. He was charged with 2 counts of civil assault and 2 counts of disorderly conduct. He's due in court October the 5th. Motorists traveling the Everett should prepare for daytime traffic impacts beginning on Monday as state transportation officials move forward with the demolition of the Bedford Toll Plaza. The New Hampshire Department of Transportation expects that project to take approximately 3 months. Officials are hoping to keep traffic moving by having crews work primarily during off-peak hours between 9 a.m. and 3 p.m., weather permitting. 54-year-old Kenneth Dovey of Sandown facing multiple charges, including assaulting a police officer following a single-vehicle crash that led to his alleged assault on the responding officers. According to police, that incident began Wednesday night when Dovey crashed his car at 220 North Road. Officers arrived on the scene and approached Dovey. Dovey refused to comply with verbal commands and continued to advance. A physical struggle ensued, and he attempted to bite, kick, and spit at the officers. He's now facing 6 counts of simple assault on several police officers, resisting arrest, DWI, and driving with a suspended license. I'm Jimmy Carter, WFEA News.
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2: Now, your Granite State forecast.
3: Tonight, look for cloudy skies with lows in the lower 60s. For your weekend, morning sun Saturday gives way to afternoon clouds with highs in the upper 80s. Sunday, cloudy skies with highs only in the mid 80s. That's a look at your Granite State forecast on 99.9 and AM 1370 WFEA.
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0: Welcome to the Howie Carr Show. 844-500-4242. It's another big news day in the state of Maine, vacation land. Even Trump had to mention Maine today. He was talking about the fraud, but I think he had other things on his mind as well. This was at Camp David at the cabinet meeting this morning. Cut 15.
10: People aren't going to believe the level of corruption and fraud that took place under the Biden administration is unprecedented. And Minnesota, California, Maine, believe it or not. You know, you think of Maine as this wonderful place.
11: Yep.
10: It's the level of corruption is incredible. All over.
0: He said level of corruption. He didn't say level of incest. For the record, I was born in Maine. As I was born in northern Massachusetts, as Paul LePage likes to tease me about. Now I'm glad that I'm from northern Massachusetts as opposed to the county where they have these problems.
12: Dang, I hope her brother don't already have dibs on her.
0: The Maine Wire, relative attraction. We can confirm that Troy Jackson and his longtime partner are second cousins.

have two children together. Huh. It's not against the law, as I was pointing out today. It's not against the law. And as a matter of fact, it's, you know, Elvis Presley sang a song way back in 1964 about this very phenomenon that's going on in the highest circles of the Democrat Party in Maine.

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4: Franklin and Eleanor Roosevelt were fifth cousins.
5: Okay, on the count of three, say what level of cousins we would have to be for this to be okay. One, two, three.
4: Fifth.
5: Unacceptable, no matter what.
6: Abigail and John Adams. I think they were third cousins, something like that. I've never understood the someone texted and said he never understood the difference between second cousin and first cousin once removed. I've never understood that either. And you know what? In this context, I don't think I want to know. I don't want to know how they're related or how intimately they're related. I don't want to see the DNA 23 results or anything like that. By the way, I just want to play you one cut. Just again, let me just say, try not to let this destroy your faith in the integrity of the Democrat Party. Cut 10.
7: A suspended Georgia state representative has pled guilty to lying to get pandemic unemployment money. Federal prosecutors say Sharon Henderson falsely claimed she worked for Henry County Schools and lost that job because of the pandemic. They say she filed fraudulent weekly claims and collected nearly $18,000. Henderson will be sentenced in November.
6: A lot of that going around, especially among Democrats, but also Republicans. Right, Senator Tran? When is he going to be denaturalized and deported, by the way, back to Ho Chi Minh City where he belongs? 844-500-4242. 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You may have seen the headlines when you woke up this morning that apparently 2030 water systems in Minnesota, the land of 10,000 lakes, it's now the land of 10,000 hacks. Someone's been hacking into their water systems. And even Donald Trump weighed in on it today at Camp David at the cabinet meeting. Cut 16.
8: Today, I just want to mention that we heard in Minnesota there was a cyber attack, and they blame it on Iran. I don't think so. I blame it on Minnesota because they're grossly incompetent. There was a cyber attack of 30 water plants. And I would blame it on Minnesota and the governor, the corrupt governor of Minnesota. They like to say, oh, it's Iran. Iran should be so lucky. Iran's got bigger problems than worrying about Minnesota.
9: As an optimist?
6: You know, Iran used to have plenty of water until they overthrew the Shah, and they said, hey, look who's running our water systems and setting up these aqueducts and these handling these dams to make sure we have plenty of water for Tehran and the other big cities. It's Israelis. And they've trained some of our people to run the water systems. So they threw out the Israelis and they executed everybody who was in the water systems, taking care of it, the supplies in Iran. And now they have no water. They were actually thinking, of, even before the war started, of evacuating Tehran. There's no water. Who's thinking that they have the expertise when they can't get their own water that they can hack in to somebody else's system thousands of miles away, and in Minnesota of all places, which is being destroyed by Muslims. I mean, why they have plenty of Somali terrorists bankrupting the state, committing all kinds of horrific, atrocious crimes in Minneapolis and St. Paul and in the suburbs. They don't need to go after them. But anyway, that's our poll question today. Jared, what exactly is the poll question, and what are the results thus far?
9: Today's poll question, which you can vote in at HowieCarshow.com, is who's most likely responsible for recent cyber attacks on Minnesota water systems? Iranian terrorists, grossly incompetent Minnesota, or don't know?
6: Grossly incompetent Minnesota.
9: Yes, 70% of the audience believes it's grossly incompetent Minnesota. 19% say the Iranian terrorists, and 11% say they don't know.
6: Yeah, I used to have a neighbor, he's deceased now in Florida, and he worked for the State Department for a number of years, and he said, if you ever have a choice, there's a disaster, and you have a choice between whether it was caused by corruption or incompetence, 99 times out of 100 in government, any government, it's incompetence. And I think that's true. I'm convinced of that. It's... Well, I don't. Why do they want to blame it on Iran? I don't quite get it. Are they want to give Iran credit, more credit than they're worth? 844-500-4242. I think there are about 375 people who did not steal during this COVID scam. I'm going to guess that this guy Halfkenny was not the only state trooper who stole money during the COVID scam. You know. Cops love to gossip. They drink and they sit around and they swap tales about everything, just like most people do. And I think that, you know, this kind of scam went around the barracks, the assorted barracks, very quickly. And I'm guessing there's going to be more of these arrests coming down the pike, and not the. Not the Troop E Pike, because Troop E doesn't exist anymore, because they were on the Pike and they stole too much money, so they stopped it. They stopped having a Troop E. They did away with it. Now, if they could get rid of Troops A, B, C, D, and F, I don't know if there is a G, but if they could get rid of them all, they'd be okay. 508 says the water problem in Minnesota isn't from Somalis taking too many showers. No doubt about that. 844-500.
10: These are facts. Check them out.
6: That's right. Brandy, you're next with Howie Carr. Go ahead, Brandy.
11: Hi, Howie. I worked in the nursing field, and we had a director of nurses from a group home that pretty much stole tons of money, thousands, $10,000, because she was working in healthcare, and she didn't really work. She just came in to the office every day and sat in her office with the door shut while we all did the work, and she got more of the bonuses and the money. So it's frustrating. She'll never get caught. She got fired for something else. But
6: yeah, I know. Yeah, I mean, that's the thing. Most of the people who stole money during COVID got away with it, and the ones who did get caught, like this Sergeant Halfkenny, I mean, even though he got caught, he's got a $100,000 pension at age 53 and no jail time. So, did he really get caught? I'm Howie Carr. 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
10: Franklin City Councilor Thomas Boyce is facing multiple criminal charges following an incident that occurred May the 7th at JJ's Wood Fried Pizza Restaurant and Tavern on Hill Road in Franklin. Police officers responded to reports of an altercation between a customer and restaurant employees. That customer was identified as the 58-year-old Boyce. He'll be in court October the 5th. If you travel the Everett, you should prepare for daytime traffic impacts beginning on Monday as the state moves forward with the demolition of the Bedford Toll Plaza. According to officials, the project should take approximately 3 months to complete, and officials are hoping to keep traffic moving by having crews work primarily during off-peak hours between 9 a.m. and 3 p.m. And the Laconia Police Department is mourning the loss today of Canine Abby, a retired Laconia police canine who passed away after years of faithful service. In sports, Sox open up a weekend series in L.A. against the Dodgers. I'm Jimmy Carter, WFEA News.
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0: wrote the best-selling book, The Real Anthony Fauci. And then he that must have been a labor of love, going hunting down those diaries for Bobby Kennedy Jr. You know, sometimes you get an assignment and you say, yes, I'm glad they picked me to do this. This is one of those cases. I'm not a big Philadelphia Eagles fan. I don't care much about them, but defensive coordinator, I'm now a big fan of his, Vic Fangio. Did you see this? They're doing the, you know, training camp just opened this week for the NFL teams. And so he's there, like the coaches and the players. He's taking questions afterwards. And so he goes up to the microphone. Vic Fangio, the defensive coordinator of the Eagles. This is what he said. Cut six.
1: Vic, what's the plan at safety? Is that Marcus' job to lose?
2: I'm going to be like Fauci and just take the Fifth Amendment out on questions. Did you guys see that?
3: Yeah.
2: Oh, my God. What was the question?
1: You had that lined up.
0: But see, this is how pitiful the regime-controlled media are. That was pretty funny, wasn't it? I mean, he was just trying to... They could have at least chuckled, but they don't dare chuckle. You know, there aren't any real newspapers left in Philadelphia. The Inquirer is dead. The Philadelphia Daily News is it nothing. You know, why are they trying to act like they still have to bend a knee to the party, to the Ministry of Truth? How come they can't just laugh? 844-500-4242. I'm Howie Carr.
4: And the Eagles are so much better than the Eagles.
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2: From ABC News, I'm Chuck Severson. He's losing faith in the Iran negotiations, says President Trump at a cabinet meeting at Camp David. He has been describing the talks optimistically, but mentioning his special negotiator and defense secretary.
3: I mean, I'm waiting for Steve to call me. How's the negotiation going? And instead, I got a call from Pete that they just shot 5 missiles at one of our bases in Jordan.
2: On Iran's military.
3: We have obliterated their military capacity. Again, they've got some left, but soon they won't have some left.
4: The U.S.-Iran conflict has reduced tanker traffic through the Strait of Hormuz to a trickle. In response, the major oil companies have raised the price of their refined products, pushing gasoline past the $4 mark. For U.S. and European oil companies, the strategy has worked. Most reported massive increases in second quarter profit as the war drags on.
2: ABC's Jim Ryan. The president taking credit for what he calls a deal with Israel and Hamas. Hamas says it will disarm, though only if a Palestinian state is created, something Israel adamantly rejects. Demands by Republican senators that Todd Blanche agree in writing that a plan to pay claims, potentially of January 6th rioters, is dead, is delaying his confirmation as attorney general. Spain's government and local officials say about 60,000 migrants crossed the border, entering a Spanish region from Morocco the past 24 hours. Local officials say about 48,000 have gone back voluntarily. This migrant says there's no opportunities in Morocco.
5: My dream is Spain. I want to come here from study, from live good life. You know, my country is war now. Everything fight.
6: Thousands of people swimming around border fences or using boats. A number of them we know have drowned. Spain has deployed its military to try and restore order here. Why is this happening now? Spain's Supreme Court ruled that those who reach the area by sea cannot be immediately returned without due process.
2: ABC's James Longman. 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
9: A 78-year-old Hillsborough man arrested after ramming a car and a brief standoff with police. City of Rochester preparing for a multi-million dollar project that will have housing, healthcare, and entertainment. And a new study suggests that New Hampshire has one of the worst early education systems in the nation. I'm Jimmy Carter, WFEA News. 78-year-old Kenneth Coffin of Hillsborough was arrested yesterday following an alleged road rage incident that led to a short standoff and a brief road closure. According to Hillsborough police, officers responded at about 3 yesterday afternoon to a report of a driver intentionally ramming another vehicle. Following that impact, the suspect allegedly brandished a knife, threatened the victim, and then fled the scene. Police located the suspect's vehicle a short time later at a residence on Bog Road. When that driver remained inside the home, officers set up a perimeter, worked to establish contact. Situation was resolved peacefully, and the suspect did surrender to police without further incident. That suspect, Kenneth Coffin, is facing multiple charges, including reckless conduct and attempted second-degree assault. City leaders in Rochester held a groundbreaking ceremony yesterday to begin a $400 million development project for the Cedar Landing at the Ridge on Route 11. Developers of the project highlighting more than 220 housing units and an emergency healthcare facility operated by Wentworth Douglas Hospital. Entertainment venues will also be included, as well as restaurants, shops, and more. And WalletHub has released a new study comparing early education systems among the 50 states and Washington, D.C. That study ranks the Granite State at number 48, suggesting it has one of the worst

0: worst in the country. According to Governor Kelly Ayotte, despite New Hampshire's low early education ranking, the state ranks high in K-12 education and shall continue to support early education with the hope of improving early learning. I'm Jimmy Carter, WFEA News.
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3: Now, your Granite State forecast.
4: Tonight, look for cloudy skies with lows in the lower 60s. For your weekend, morning sun Saturday gives way to afternoon clouds with highs in the upper 80s. Sunday, cloudy skies with highs only in the mid-80s. That's a look at your Granite State forecast on 99.9 and AM 1370 WFEA.
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11: 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And that's the number if you want to leave a message on the chump line. Something about incest or Maine people. Leave me out of it. No, I'm just kidding.
12: I'm getting some weirdness from Cousin Penny. Earlier, she gave me a hug, but this wasn't a cousin hug. Our middles touched.
11: (844) 500 42 42 617 says, why were you clowning our boy Fetterman with that old Eagle sound clip? Because it was funny. That's why. It was from the debate against Dr. Oz back in, 2022? Remember, he gave one of the best handles, P. Hustle, for that dirtbag running against Collins in Maine. He just picked it up. You know, no one else, even Republicans, weren't calling him. That was his handle, his moniker on Kick, the Predators, Paradise website that he was on, and we never got to see those messages. And he apparently posted, according to Fetterman, he was posting pictures of his private parts on there. But just as well, we were not going to find out anything more about that. 844-500-4242. We've still got a few more things to get through here before we let Fauci ride off into the sunset, at least until he's cited for contempt and indicted by the Trump Justice Department, which I certainly hope is going to happen. There is some other stuff that's just coming out. And NPR was totally on board with all this nonsense during the COVID thing. They were even more shameless than they normally are. National Panhandler Radio. I just found one from the last day of December 2020. A new poll finds 40% of respondents believe in a baseless conspiracy theory that the coronavirus was created in a lab in China. There is zero evidence for this. I repeat, zero evidence for this. That's according to National Panhandler Radio. Scientists say the virus was transmitted to humans from another species, to wit, bats. It was BS. They knew what it was. 844-500.

0: This has been a test of the emergency alert system.
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8: 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Jared, what's the poll question? What are the results thus far?
9: Today's poll question, which you can vote in at howiecarshow.com, is who's most likely responsible for recent cyber attacks on Minnesota water systems? The Iranian terrorists, grossly incompetent Minnesota, or don't know?
8: Grossly incompetent Minnesota.
9: 76% of the audience says grossly incompetent Minnesota. 12% for the Iranian terrorists, and 12% don't know.
8: What do they get to love about Trump? You know, they supposedly got these national sources are telling the media, in his own administration, are saying that we think it's Iranian cyber attacks. And he says, I don't even think they asked him about it. He just says, by the way, they're saying that it's an Iranian attack, but I don't think so. I think it's grossly incompetent Minnesota and the corrupt governor. And you know what? I agree with him. 4-500-42-42. James Clapper. He lied.

0: make it right.
1: Shaheen and Gordon is where good people do good work. And when it comes down to it, we believe everyone should know a good lawyer. Shaheen and Gordon, it's different here.
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6: Howie Carr is back.
7: 844-500-4242. The Democrats pushed all their chips in with COVID mail-in ballots to get rid of Trump, and now the chickens are coming home to roost. He's quoting Reverend Wright, Barack Obama's spiritual mentor. Yeah, well, they won. That's the only thing they say. Did they win or did they lose? But it's set up the return of Trump. Trump would be retired otherwise, living in Bedminster, New Jersey in the summer now and Florida in the winter. But he's president because they overreached. 844-500-4242. Henry, you're next with Howie Carr. Go ahead, Henry.
8: Yes, Howie. I think that Fauci was able to keep people at bay, inquiring minds at bay, that is, by using the term gain of function, which no one seems to know what it means. If you ask him, he'll say, oh, you don't know what you're talking about.
7: He parses the meaning of it, you know, like Clinton used to do, with it all depends on the meaning of what the word is, right? That's the way he, and you know, Rand Paul, at the start of the hearing on Wednesday, he said, I don't want to get into a semantic debate with you about gain of function, you know?
8: Exactly. Because it's so complicated, only he can understand it.
7: Right.
8: No one else can even ask him a stupid question.
7: Right. But we see from his own diary that he convened this meeting of supposedly eminent virologists, and 9 or 10 of the 12 of them thought that it came out of a lab. So I think that's really all we need to know. We don't need to know the ins and outs of what it means. And you know, then they say it's racist to say it came out of a Chinese lab. Somebody, a te-

texter just mentioned this. Isn't it racist to say that it came out of some weird ethnic wet market, so-called, where they're eating bats? I mean, isn't that kind of racist? I thought it was racist to say Chinese.

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2: The Eagles say that. The defensive coordinator said...
3: Oh, was it the Eagles?
2: Yeah.
3: I'm sorry. Okay. Anyways, look. The experts that predicted Donald Trump's economic policies would fail. Where are they now? And I say the experts with Fauci that stood yeah. along with Fauci in lockstep like the Nazis.
2: Well, the economic experts, they were Nobel Prize laureates. The Nobel Prize laureates assured Joe Biden that running the printing presses to create more currency would not ignite inflation. They all assured him of that, Jay. And guess what? They were all wrong. All the experts were wrong. How does that work? Thanks for the call, Jay. Dave, you're next with Howie Carr. Go ahead, Dave.
4: Yes, I'm calling as a minority of a minority. I am a conservative Jewish person, which makes me a minority of a minority sect. And I'm calling about the woman that was the director of the ADL in Michigan or Wisconsin.
2: Oh, no, the Attorney General, Dana Nessel, is saying that she won't go to the convention next month because she's afraid she's going to be physically attacked. It's pretty horrible, isn't it, Dave? We're out of time. Sorry to cut you off. I'm Howie Carr.
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1: From ABC News, I'm Chuck Severson. One of the 60,000 migrants who crossed the border entering a Spanish region from Morocco in the past 24 hours, he says, I want to stay.
2: Your people don't want us.
1: Though Spain's government and local officials say about 48,000 have gone back voluntarily, the initial wave sparked debate and an accusation from the U.S. chief executive.
3: He's just invading the country. And what that is weak law, bad management, but very liberal law.
1: ABC's James Longman.
4: Why is this happening now? Well, it could be for a few reasons. Only a few weeks ago, Spain's Supreme Court ruled that those who reach the area by sea cannot be immediately returned without due process. It's unclear if any of these people will be able to claim asylum or reach mainland Europe.
1: Italy says it's temporarily suspending its free movement border deal with Spain. President Trump says he's losing faith in the Iran negotiations after having described the talks for some time now optimistically and saying Iran desperately wants to make a deal. Rising oil prices worsen worries about inflation, huge spring profits reported by American oil companies. President announcing a deal with Israel and Hamas, but Hamas says it will disarm only if a Palestinian state is created, something Israel adamantly rejects. FBI investigating cyber attacks targeting dozens of water plants in Minnesota. U.S. officials saying preliminary findings suggest Iran may be responsible. ABC's Christiane Cordero.
5: There are at least seven states that have reported similar activity, Wisconsin being another one of them. We don't have the details as far as how widespread this is, but, you know, when you start hearing of this trend, then it becomes a little bit complicated on how to parse through what are legitimate reports that are consistent with these exact findings versus ones that may seem consistent on the surface, but when you really dig deeper, it may be something else, even a technical glitch, for example.
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9: A Sandown man arrested after a reckless driving crash and assault on police officers. 3-month teardown of Bedford Toll Plaza begins on Monday at 9 a.m. And a new study suggests New Hampshire has one of the worst early education systems in the nation. Good afternoon. I'm Jim Ryan for WFEA News. 54-year-old Kenneth Dovey of Sandown is facing multiple charges, including assault on a police officer following a single vehicle crash that led to the alleged assault on those responding officers. According to police, the incident began on Wednesday night when Dovey crashed his car on North Road. When the officer arrived, Dovey refused to comply with verbal commands. Then a physical struggle ensued, with Dovey attempting to bite, kick, and spit at officers. Drivers traveling along the Everett Turnpike should prepare for daytime traffic impacts beginning on Monday as the state transportation officials move forward with the demolition of the Bedford Toll Plaza. The New Hampshire Department of Transportation expects the project to take approximately 3 months to complete. Officials are hoping to keep traffic moving by having crews work primarily during off-peak hours between 9 a.m. and 3 p.m., weather permitting. During these hours, motorists can expect lane closures and active work zones and rolling roadblocks to allow equipment and crews to move in and out safely. Wallet Hub has released a new study comparing early education systems among the 50 states and Washington, D.C. The study ranks New Hampshire at 48, suggesting it has one of the worst in the nation. According to Governor Ayotte, despite New Hampshire's low early education ranking, the state ranks high in K through 12 education, and she will continue to support early education with hopes of improving and learning. In sports, the Boston Red Sox beat the A's, a final score of 5-4 last night. They began a weekend series

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2: Now, your Granite State forecast.
3: Tonight, look for cloudy skies with lows in the lower 60s. For your weekend, morning sun Saturday gives way to afternoon clouds with highs in the upper 80s. Sunday, cloudy skies with highs only in the mid-80s. That's a look at your Granite State forecast on 99.9 and AM 1370 WFEA.
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9: Welcome to the Howie Carr Show, a 442-42. John Deaton, the Republican candidate for the U.S. Senate from Massachusetts, just sent over his media advisory, his press, his schedule for tomorrow. 6 a.m., John Deaton attends Pan Mass Challenge kickoff in Worcester, open to the public, College of the Holy Cross. I know what I would do tomorrow. I know what selfie I would take tomorrow if I were at the College of the Holy Cross in Worcester. I would take a picture of myself giving a big middle finger to the Dr. Anthony S. Fauci building of applied science or whatever it is. It should be junk science or political science or science fiction. It certainly shouldn't be. But that big sign is up on that building, and someone needs to take that down. It should be the trustees of the College of Holy Cross. But John Deaton, do the right thing. You get a lot of make a lot of friends. You get a lot of national ink too if you tweeted out that kind of picture. 844-500-4242. 919 says, instead of asking Fauci what color the carpet was, I wish they had asked him how many beagles did he kill in his research. That's a good point. 919. You know, a lot of people, you know, it's now a long time ago. People have forgotten the beagle research, you know, putting the flies on the beagle puppies' noses and, you know, just letting the flies eat the beagles' noses and then putting the beagles down. It was a horrible thing. And some people don't care about what you do to people, but they care about what you do to dogs, especially dogs, any kind of animals. And, that would have been a good question, actually. 844-500-4242. John from New York is with us. John, what's going on with the market?
10: Yeah. Well, today we finished up. We had a rebound from earlier this week when we had a meltdown. But I just wanted to clue you in on two things that are going on that are sort of significant. One, I thought you would find this interesting. Bloomberg reported today that a penthouse in the St. Regis sold today, which is in Brickell, basically, for $47 million. So if you think people are leaving South Florida, you better think again, because they're not. $47 million for this condo.
9: Where is it? Where is it? In Miami?
10: It's in Brickell, yeah, which is the financial center.
9: Oh, okay, I know. Okay, yeah, I know where it is. Okay. $47 million?
10: $47 million, yeah. So if you think people are leaving South Florida, you better think again, because if anything, this indicates that
9: No, they're having
10: establishing a beachhead there.
9: They're having more problems on the west coast of Florida because of the run of hurricanes. And again, it'll

0: 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Jared, what's the poll question? What are the results thus far?
1: Today's poll question, which you can vote in at HowieCarShow.com, is who's most likely responsible for recent cyber attacks on Minnesota water systems? The Iranian terrorists, grossly incompetent Minnesota, or don't know?
0: Minnesota. Grossly incompetent Minnesota.
1: 75% of the audience agrees grossly incompetent Minnesota. 15% for the Iranian terrorists, and 10% say they don't know.
0: Here is Trump this morning at Camp David at the cabinet meeting, and he's talking about the invasion of Spain. It took Spain more than 700 years to oust the Muslims the first time they came in, from 711 to 1492. That was the year they finally expelled the last Muslims from Spain. And now they've just invited them in because they have a Democrat type in as prime minister. This is Trump saying, look at that, look at the video in Spain, or the enclave where they're going into. And consider your vote in the midterms. Cut 17.
2: You know, I saw Spain yesterday, and I watched the catastrophe that took place. It looks like an invasion of a country by hundreds of thousands of people. And that same thing's going to happen to us if the Republicans don't get elected, except worse, much bigger, much easier to get into, despite the fact that we have built thousands of miles of wall, which I said we were going to do, but we didn't have that, forget it. But we have the safest border in the world. If we're not in office, our country will be invaded at levels that made Spain look small time.
0: And you can imagine how the regime-controlled media is treating this. Newsweek. Donald Trump seizes on Spanish migration crisis. The Straits Times. Trump and far right seize on Spanish migration crisis. You have to be in the far right to be worried about African Muslims swarming in and taking over your country and destroying it. Trump and Miller weaponize and pounce upon Spanish crisis. Oh, boy. Don, you're next with Howie Carr. Go ahead, Don. Oh, we're out of time. Hold on, Don. I'm sorry. I didn't realize we were this close to the this close to the edge. Hold on. We'll be right back. 844-500-4242. New headline in the Connecticut Post. New York City renters are looking beyond Fairfield County for Connecticut apartments. Yeah, you know, pretty soon they're not going to have to worry about the commute because they're not going to be in New York City anymore. Nobody's going to be in New York City who has a job. I'm Howie Carr. 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
4: 54-year-old Kenneth Dovey of Sandown is facing multiple charges, including assault on a police officer following a single vehicle crash. According to police, the incident began on Wednesday night when Dovey crashed his car on North Road. When the officers approached, that's when the physical struggle ensued. Drivers traveling along the Everett Turnpike should prepare for daytime traffic impacts beginning on Monday as state transportation officials move forward with the demolition of the Bedford Toll Plaza. The New Hampshire Department of Transportation expects the project to take approximately 3 months to complete. And Wallet Hub has released a new study comparing early education systems among the 50 states and Washington, D.C. Study ranks New Hampshire at 48, suggesting it as one of the worst in the nation. According to Governor Ayotte, despite New Hampshire's low early education ranking, the state ranks high in K through 12. You can find more on these stories at the top of the hour and anytime at 1370WFEA.com.
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4: Now, your Granite State forecast.
5: Tonight, look for cloudy skies with lows in the lower 60s. For your weekend, morning sun Saturday gives way to afternoon clouds with highs in the upper 80s. Sunday, cloudy skies with highs only in the mid-80s. That's a look at your Granite State forecast on 99.9 and AM 1370 WFEA.
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6: 844-500-4242. Fox is just about to do an interview with the Attorney General of Florida. He's the guy who has said that he's going to begin an investigation of Fauci's despicable behavior in 2020-2021, which Governor... Governor DeSantis pretty much blunted, much to the relief and gratitude of everybody in Florida and everybody who came to Florida for a vacation, some of whom were the same chattering skulls.

0: people. And now, after Fauci's experimentation with COVID, the government had to print $7 trillion in money. And that's why we get inflation now. We can't afford anything, not to mention the fact that he interfered with the presidential election because of his COVID. They had mail-in ballots. And then Trump loses the election. Give me a break, sir.
1: I know. That's why I'm saying Deaton should go out and do a selfie tomorrow morning at 6 o'clock at the Penn Mass Health Challenge. He's going to be there at Holy Cross. He's going to be there at the building. Tell Fauci what you think of him, John. I'm
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8: From ABC News, I'm Chuck Severson. Sparking attention in politics across the ocean, a wave of 60,000 migrants who crossed the border entering a Spanish region from Morocco today. Though Spain's government and local officials say about 48,000 have gone back voluntarily, the initial numbers sparked debate and an accusation from the U.S. chief executive looking ahead to midterm election issues.
9: If we're not in office, our country will be invaded at levels that made Spain look small time.
10: On the ground, officials are describing it as absolute chaos, with the head of the local security force describing it as a border collapse. They've sent in three military platoons, a diving unit, a Navy vessel to help restore order, and we understand, too, that the Prime Minister is also scheduled to visit.
8: ABC's Britt Clennett. Italy says it's temporarily suspending its free movement border deal with Spain. President Trump says he's losing faith in the Iran negotiations after having described the talks for some time now optimistically. The president announcing a deal with Israel and Hamas.
9: Nobody thought that would be possible, to disarm Hamas. That shows you

0: how much success we're having with Iran.
1: But Hamas says it will disarm only if a Palestinian state is created, something Israel adamantly rejects. President Trump's nominee for attorney general being held up by two Republican senators who want written proof that a Trump plan to compensate January 6th rioters is dead. ABC's Jay O'Brien.
2: Being blocked by Tom Tillis and John Cornyn, Todd Blanche cannot get out of the committee, the Senate Judiciary Committee, to a full vote on the Senate floor. They want to make sure that there's written proof that that fund is dead, and also an immunity agreement that Donald Trump reached after suing his own IRS, the fund comes from that too, is narrowed in scope.
1: Wall Street major indexes closed higher, Amazon up about 15%, Apple down 9%. 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
6: Three-month teardown of Bedford Toll Plaza begins Monday at 9 a.m. Sandown man arrested after a reckless driving crash and assault on police officers. And Franklin City Councilor is charged following a restaurant altercation. Good afternoon. I'm Jim Ryan for WFEA News. Drivers traveling along the Everett Turnpike should prepare for daytime traffic impacts beginning Monday as the state transportation officials move forward with the demolition of the Bedford Toll Plaza. The New Hampshire Department of Transportation expects the project to take approximately 3 months. Officials are hoping to keep traffic moving by having crews work primarily during off-peak hours between 9 a.m. and 3 p.m., weather permitting. During these hours, motorists can expect lane closures and active work zones and rolling roadblocks to allow equipment and crews to move safely. 54-year-old Kenneth Dovey of Sandown is facing multiple charges, including assault on a police officer following a single vehicle crash that led to the assault of the responding officers. According to police, the incident began on Wednesday night when Dovey crashed his car on North Road. When the officer arrived, Dovey refused to comply with his commands. Then a physical struggle ensued with Dovey attempting to bite, kick, and spit at officers. Franklin City Councilor Thomas Boyce is facing multiple criminal charges following a two-month investigation into an altercation at a local restaurant. According to the New Hampshire State Police, the incident occurred on May 7th this year at J.J. Wood Fired Pizza Restaurant and Tavern on Hill Road in Franklin. Franklin police officers and New Hampshire State Troopers responded to reports of the altercation between a customer and restaurant employees. The customer was identified as 58-year-old Boyce. He was charged with two counts of simple assault and two counts of disorderly conduct. He's due in court on October 5th. You can find more on these stories anytime. Just go to 1370WFEA.com.
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5: Now, your Granite State forecast.
8: Tonight, look for cloudy skies with lows in the lower 60s. For your weekend, morning sun Saturday gives way to afternoon clouds with highs in the upper 80s. Sunday, cloudy skies with highs only in the mid-80s. That's a look at your Granite State forecast on 99.9 and AM 1370 WFEA.
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5: Being low-tech is still something some people quietly take pride in. No constant texting, no GPS guiding every turn. It's less common now, but it still exists in the rhythm of everyday life. What often stands out in that same world is how wildlife continues to break into the news cycle. In a stream of headlines shaped by crime, scandal, and bad news, it's the simplest stories that tend to stay with people the longest. A moose wanders through Manchester as if it belongs there. Or orphaned bear cubs found along I-89 after a motor vehicle collision. Small moments, but the ones that draw attention. In rural and suburban New Hampshire, these sightings are not unusual. Bear, deer, moose, wild turkey, they move through the landscape whether noticed or not. What is ordinary in one place can feel extraordinary in another. Even in a fast world, wildlife still makes the news. And when it does, it often sticks.
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0: 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Jared, what's the poll question? What are the results thus far?
11: Today's poll question, which you can vote in at HowieCarShow.com, is who's most likely responsible for recent cyber attacks on Minnesota water systems? Iranian terrorists, grossly incompetent Minnesota, or don't know?
0: Grossly incompetent Minnesota.
11: 76% of the audience says grossly incompetent Minnesota. 14% for the Iranian terrorists. 10% say don't know.
0: 781 says, Fauci threw the baseball so badly because the jab gave him a neurological issue. I think there was more to it than that. This guy who's hassling me about taking the jab says, yeah, you took the jab and then you passed out on the

0: My summer job was digging pools. When machines couldn't reach, the boss would say, somebody's got to do it. In the Army, somebody had to be deployed and fight on the front lines. Now we hear, somebody needs to fix this state. I'm Mike Minogue, running for governor. My whole life, I've taken on the tough jobs. If you're looking for somebody who will reduce the cost of living and fix this state, just call me. Somebody.
1: Paid for by Mike Minogue for governor.
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4: 54-year-old Kenneth Dovey of Sandown is facing multiple charges, including assault on a police officer following a single vehicle crash. According to police, the incident began on Wednesday night when Dovey crashed his car on North Road. When the officers approached, that's when the physical struggle ensued. Drivers traveling along the Everett Turnpike should prepare for daytime traffic impacts beginning on Monday as state transportation officials move forward with the demolition of the Bedford Toll Plaza. The New Hampshire Department of Transportation expects the project to take approximately 3 months to complete. And Wallet Hub has released a new study comparing early education systems among the 50 states and Washington, D.C. Study ranks New Hampshire at 48, suggesting it as one of the worst in the nation. According to Governor Ayotte, despite New Hampshire's low early education ranking, the state ranks high in K through 12. You can find more on these stories at the top of the hour and anytime at 1370WFEA.com.
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6: Now, your Granite State forecast.
7: Tonight, look for cloudy skies with lows in the lower 60s. For your weekend, morning sun Saturday gives way to afternoon clouds with highs in the upper 80s. Sunday, cloudy skies with highs only in the mid-80s. That's a look at your Granite State forecast on 99.9 and AM 1370 WFEA.
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9: 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Wherever you get them from, whatever feed or even a weekly or daily newspaper, if you still get one. Probably don't, but if you do. And at this time, every Friday evening, we read the best entries of the week and the two best entries of the week at a nice prize. What do they get this week,
16: Taylor? They will get a copy of Mass Corruption Volume 1. Which the sequel is coming out soon, isn't it?
9: It is. It is. I'm not going to hold it up, but it's the volume two. It's the cover of it, and it looks nice. It looks very nice, Taylor.
16: Thank you.
9: You did a good job with it.
16: Thank you very much. Happy to do it.
9: It's called Mass Corruption, The Techs and More, The Continuing Scandals of the Karen Reed Frame-Up. Soon will be available for early order.

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4: Howie Carr is back.
5: All right. 844-500-4242. Texter says, we've gone from Finding Nemo to Fondling Nemo.
6: Ha, ha, ha, ha.
7: Terrible.
5: All right. Do we have time for a runner-up?
7: No, we don't. We'll get right to the winners. Another Democrat in the news. Woman faces attempted disarming of officer charge after chaotic arrest in Lebanon. This is Vermont. Traffic stop on Saturday evening of a Montpelier, Vermont woman parked in the middle of Mechanic Street escalated into her resisting arrest and attempting to disarm an officer.
5: What is it with these Democrats parking in the middle of the street? It's almost like they're passing out.
7: You're going to love this one. Sheila Healy, 39, no relation to Mara.
5: Yeah, that was my question.
7: Is facing felony and misdemeanor charges, including attempting to take a firearm from an officer resisting arrest.
5: A lot of that going around this week, though.
7: Yeah. At around 6:13 p.m., Lebanon police received multiple calls concerning a white Mazda stopped in the middle of Mechanic Street, hazard lights activated. The operator was extending her middle finger out of the window and was yelling about having a sniper rifle pointed at her. Police attempted to assist, so did other motorists. She resisted. She threatened them with being shot if they approached. Lebanon police responded to the scene. Corporal Dean Bullock exited his cruiser.
5: Was she a member of Hezbollah?
7: No, almost. Healy stepped out of the Mazda with a gas can, requesting help in opening it. The Corporal Bullock asked if she had anything else on her person, and she retreated back into the vehicle, disobeying Bullock's orders not to do so. She started screaming at the top of her lungs, quote, I am not under arrest. Yes, you are. Officer Stephen Nix responded. Could say Stevie Nix. Resisting handcuffs, she screamed, I've never done anything wrong. Please, God, Senator Sanders, help.
8: Senator Sanders.
7: According to filings in Lebanon District Court.
5: What about Senator Welch? What about Governor Scott? Didn't she ask for their aid?
7: She lists her employer as Vermont U.S. Senator Bernie Sanders in place of employment as his Burlington office. Sheila Healy is a former Bernie Sanders campaign staffer and has not had any former role or voluntary role since the end of the 2020 presidential campaign. She tried getting the gun off of one of the officer's gun belts, reached out with both hands in an attempt to grab his firearm multiple times. She was ultimately arrested.
5: Well, we need some common sense gun laws.
7: And our last winner, Bride allegedly used a tampon to set fire to Utah church the day before her wedding.
5: A tampon?
7: A tampon.
5: She didn't have any matches?
7: Lenita Moreno, 20.

0: 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Fire broke out July 10th, one day before the wedding. Family was preparing to leave. She set the place ablaze.
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7: From ABC News, I'm Chuck Sievertson. 6 months after Nancy Guthrie's disappearance, the Sheriff's Department is asking for the public's help by releasing the ransom notes sent to local media in Tucson, Arizona. ABC's Alex Stone.
8: The first note saying, "We have your mother, Nancy. She is safe but scared." And it goes on to ask for $4 million in Bitcoin. There was another note that came in on February 6th. A Guthrie family, "We did not fully grasp the seriousness of her physical condition. We never intended to harm her. She perished shortly after she was taken. We believe it was heart-related. She is buried in nature now. Nothing you could have done could have changed the outcome. We want your family to know this, and we hope you can all find peace. We are truly sorry."
7: Causing an international stir, a wave of 60,000 migrants who crossed the border entering a Spanish region from Morocco today. Spain's government and local officials say about 48,000 went back voluntarily. President Trump.
9: "I watched the catastrophe that took place. It looks like an invasion of a country by hundreds of thousands of people. And that same thing's going to happen to us if the Republicans don't get elected, except worse."
10: Why is this happening now? Well, it could be for a few reasons. Only a few weeks ago, Spain's Supreme Court ruled that those who reach the area by sea cannot be immediately returned without due process. It's unclear if any of these people will be able to claim asylum or reach mainland Europe.
7: ABC's James Longman. President Trump says he's losing faith in the Iran negotiations. President

0: with announcing a deal with Israel and Hamas, but Hamas says it will disarm only if a Palestinian state is created, something Israel rejects. Former Congressman George Santos will pay $35,000 after the federal regulator overseeing prediction markets found that he engaged in what's called manipulative activity over whether he would or would not attend the State of the Union address earlier this year, and will forfeit several thousand bucks in alleged winnings. You're listening to ABC News.
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7: A Sandown man arrested after a reckless driving crash and assault on police officers. 3-month teardown of Bedford Toll Plaza begins on Monday at 9 a.m. And a new study suggests New Hampshire has one of the worst early education systems in the nation. Good afternoon. I'm Jim Ryan for WFEA News. 54-year-old Kenneth Dovey of Sandown is facing multiple charges, including assault on a police officer following a single vehicle crash that led to the alleged assault on those responding officers. According to police, the incident began on Wednesday night when Dovey crashed his car on North Road. When the officer arrived, Dovey refused to comply with verbal commands. Then a physical struggle ensued, with Dovey attempting to bite, kick, and spit at officers. Drivers traveling along the Everett Turnpike should prepare for daytime traffic impacts beginning on Monday as the state transportation officials move forward with the demolition of the Bedford Toll Plaza. The New Hampshire Department of Transportation expects the project to take approximately 3 months to complete. Officials are hoping to keep traffic moving by having crews work primarily during off-peak hours between 9 a.m. and 3 p.m., weather permitting. During these hours, motorists can expect lane closures and active work zones and rolling roadblocks to allow equipment and crews to move in and out safely. WalletHub has released a new study comparing early education systems among the 50 states and Washington, D.C. The study ranks New Hampshire at 48, suggesting it has one of the worst in the nation. According to Governor Ayotte, despite New Hampshire's low early education ranking, the state ranks high in K through 12 education, and she will continue to support early education with hopes of improving and learning. In sports, the Boston Red Sox beat the A's, a final score of 5-4 last night. They begin a weekend series in L.A. against the Dodgers tonight. More on these stories anytime. 1370WFEA.com.
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6: Now, your Granite State forecast.
9: Skies will be clear to partly cloudy overnight tonight. We'll drop down to the low 60s. Tomorrow looks like a partly cloudy start to the day with more clouds moving in the afternoon. Fairly warm with a high temperature of 88 degrees. Some clouds around for Saturday night, low 66. And then Sunday, about a 30% chance of showers. Highs will reach into the mid-80s. With your Granite State forecast, I'm Peggy James.
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0: Ottoman Empire in the Middle East. The Ottoman Empire was there before the British in World War One. Basically, the Ottoman Empire was very powerful, but they lost in World War One. And the British basically went in, I'm doing a thumbnail for you, and divided up the area and created a lot of these Arab countries that didn't exist. And a lot of these fiefdoms that didn't exist, a lot of these monarchies that didn't exist at the time. And I don't know why we'd be helping Erdogan at all. What does he need the F-35s for anyway? More when I return. We'll be right back.
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0: For nearly 3,000 years, Homer's epic poem, The Odyssey, has shaped

0: Gold entered 2026 after a historic year. 53 new all-time highs, an average price up 44% year over year, then pushed past $5,500 an ounce in January. Right now it's pulled back, and many in Wall Street analysts are telling clients this is the window before gold pushes back towards new highs. Meanwhile, silver is on track for a sixth year of structural supply deficit, with solar, EVs, electronic, and industrial demand still pulling heavily on the market. And gold's pullback has been fueled by fading Fed rate hopes and massive debt. 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
2: 54-year-old Kenneth Dovey of Sandown is facing multiple charges, including assault on a police officer following a single vehicle crash. According to police, the incident began on Wednesday night when Dovey crashed his car on North Road. When the officers approached, that's when the physical struggle ensued. Drivers traveling along the Everett Turnpike should prepare for daytime traffic impacts beginning on Monday as state transportation officials move forward with the demolition of the Bedford Toll Plaza. The New Hampshire Department of Transportation expects the project to take approximately 3 months to complete. And Wallet Hub has released a new study comparing early education systems among the 50 states and Washington, D.C. Study ranks New Hampshire at 48, suggesting it as one of the worst in the nation. According to Governor Ayotte, despite New Hampshire's low early education ranking, the state ranks high in K through 12. You can find more on these stories at the top of the hour and anytime at 1370WFEA.com.
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3: Now, your Granite State forecast.
4: Skies will be clear to partly cloudy overnight tonight. We'll drop down to the low 60s. Tomorrow looks like a partly cloudy start to the day with more clouds moving in the afternoon. Fairly warm with a high temperature of 88 degrees. Some clouds around for Saturday night, low 66. And then Sunday, about a 30% chance of showers. Highs will reach into the mid-80s. With your Granite State forecast, I'm Peggy James.
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7: From ABC News, I'm Dave Packer. The Justice Department has moved to dismiss the criminal case against the ex-Olympian charged with damaging the Lincoln Memorial Reflecting Pool. It was earlier this month that U.S. Attorney Jeanine Pirro insisted that Davy Hearn had ripped the blue liner from the newly renovated pool.
8: Oh, he damaged it.
9: Further, but do you believe it had already been damaged before?
8: He damaged the pool.
7: Now Pirro's saying that additional documents provided indicate that the peeling liner was a result of flawed installation by the contractor and the rush to get the job done before Independence Day activities. Todd Blanche is facing an uncertain path to confirmation as Attorney General after Donald Trump doubled down on his desire to compensate victims of alleged government weaponization. ABC's Peter Haralambos.
10: Two Republican senators are refusing to move forward with Blanche's nomination unless he puts into writing that the Department of Justice's $1.8 billion anti-weaponization fund is dead. Trump's statements during a cabinet meeting Friday may complicate Blanche's already uncertain path to confirmation.
11: Well, it is dead, but, you know, I wish it weren't, to be honest.
7: An unprecedented border crisis has erupted in the Spanish territory. Up to 60,000 migrants entered the area from Morocco, with at least 57 of them dying during their attempts to cross. Tens of thousands have reportedly already returned. ABC News foreign correspondent Britt Clennett.
12: On the ground, officials are describing it as absolute chaos, with the head of the local security force describing it as a border collapse. They've sent in three military platoons, a diving unit, a Navy vessel to help restore order, and we understand, too, that the Prime Minister is also scheduled to visit.
7: And a possible major development in the Middle East. President Trump says Hamas has agreed to completely disarm in Gaza. He also says Hamas will give up its weapons and transfer control of the territory to a new Palestinian government. Hamas says it will only do that if Israel completely withdraws from Gaza. You're listening to ABC News.
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2: Three-month teardown of Bedford Toll Plaza begins Monday at 9 a.m. Sandown man arrested after a reckless driving crash and assault on police officers. And Franklin City Councilor is charged following a restaurant altercation. Good afternoon. I'm Jim Ryan for WFEA News. Drivers traveling along the Everett Turnpike should prepare for daytime traffic impacts beginning Monday as the state transportation officials move forward with the demolition of the Bedford Toll Plaza. The New Hampshire Department of Transportation expects the project to take approximately 3 months. Officials are hoping to keep traffic moving by having crews work primarily during off-peak hours between 9 a.m. and 3 p.m., weather permitting. During these hours, motorists can expect lane closures and active work zones and rolling roadblocks to allow equipment and crews to move safely. 54-year-old Kenneth Dovey of Sandown is facing multiple charges, including assault on a police officer following a single vehicle crash that led to the assault of the responding officers. According to police, the incident began on Wednesday night when Dovey crashed his car on North Road. When the officer arrived, Dovey refused to comply with his commands. Then a physical struggle ensued with Dovey attempting to bite, kick, and spit at officers. Franklin City Councilor Thomas Boyce is facing multiple criminal charges following a two-month investigation into an altercation at a local restaurant. According to the New Hampshire State Police, the incident occurred on May 7th this year at J.J. Wood Fired Pizza Restaurant and Tavern on Hill Road in Franklin. Franklin police officers and New Hampshire State Troopers responded to reports of the altercation between a customer and restaurant employees. The customer was identified as 58-year-old Boyce. He was charged with two counts of simple assault and two counts of disorderly conduct. He's due in court on October 5th. You can find more on these stories anytime. Just go to 1370WFEA.com.
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1: Now, your Granite State forecast.
3: Skies will be clear to partly cloudy overnight tonight. We'll drop down to the low 60s. Tomorrow looks like a partly cloudy start to the day with more clouds moving in the afternoon. Fairly warm with a high temperature of 88 degrees. Some clouds around for Saturday night, low 66. And then Sunday, about a 30% chance of showers. Highs will reach into the mid-80s. With your Granite State forecast, I'm Peggy James.
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5: 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Our number, 877-381-3811. 877-381-3811. You know, let's take a step back. You saw what happened in Spain. The Moroccans, and maybe there are others, too, out of North Africa, pouring into Spain. The estimates are 60,000 or more. Not just pouring into Spain, breaking into the stores, burning cars, rioting, like they own the place, even worse, like they want to destroy the place. The president, I guess it is, of Spain is a radical socialist leftist. And when you look around Europe and in our country, it's the socialist leftist, the Marxist, the Democrat Party, that creates these circumstances by opening borders, and in our case, not complying with immigration law.

0: leftist. And he announced the other day he's part Italian, he's part Irish, and he's part Mexican. So he's a mongrel like the rest of us, Mr. Producer. It's hard to be a white supremacist when you're a mongrel like the rest of us. That is, when you have all kinds of ethnicities and so forth as part of your bloodline. Kind of weird, don't you think? Kind of weird. By the way, his ratings are down. Katarlson's ratings are down. Bannon's ratings are plummeting. I can go on and on with all these guys. All of them. I made a decision. I should probably announce it next week. Because I'm doing radio 5 days a week, 3 hours a day, and of course radio prep, and I try to do the very best I can. This isn't a side job for me. It's my main focus. And because I do Life, Liberty, and Levin on Saturday and Sundays, and that is a main focus, and I write my own monologues, and because I write my own books, and I'm writing one right now, I've decided I'm not doing any more podcasts. It was going great. It truly was. I was in negotiations with another company. I'm not going to get into it. But I've decided I don't have any time. I'll be right back. For nearly 3,000 years, Homer's epic poem, The Odyssey, has shaped the literary and moral imagination of the West. More than a story of monsters and shipwrecks and mythical creatures, it's about courage, duty, loyalty, and the search for home. 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
2: 54-year-old Kenneth Dovey of Sandown is facing multiple charges, including assault on a police officer following a single vehicle crash. According to police, the incident began on Wednesday night when Dovey crashed his car on North Road. When the officers approached, that's when the physical struggle ensued. Drivers traveling along the Everett Turnpike should prepare for daytime traffic impacts beginning on Monday as state transportation officials move forward with the demolition of the Bedford Toll Plaza. The New Hampshire Department of Transportation expects the project to take approximately 3 months to complete. And WalletHub has released a new study comparing early education systems among the 50 states and Washington, D.C. Study ranks New Hampshire at 48, suggesting it as one of the worst in the nation. According to Governor Ayotte, despite New Hampshire's low early education ranking, the state ranks high in K through 12. You can find more on these stories at the top of the hour and anytime at 1370WFEA.com.
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7: Being low-tech is still something some people quietly take pride in. No constant texting, no GPS guiding every turn. It's less common now, but it still exists in the rhythm of everyday life. What often stands out in that same world is how wildlife continues to break into the news cycle. In a stream of headlines shaped by crime, scandal, and bad news, it's the simplest stories that tend to stay with people the longest. A moose wanders through Manchester as if it belongs there. Or orphaned bear cubs.

0: found along I-89 after a motor vehicle collision. Small moments, but the ones that draw attention. In rural and suburban New Hampshire, these sightings are not unusual. Bear, deer, moose, wild turkey, they move through the landscape whether noticed or not. What is ordinary in one place can feel extraordinary in another. Even in a fast world, wildlife still makes the news. And when it does, it often sticks.
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3: Now, your Granite State forecast.
4: Skies will be clear to partly cloudy overnight. Tonight will drop down to the low 60s. Tomorrow looks like a partly cloudy start to the day with more clouds moving in the afternoon. Fairly warm with a high temperature of 88 degrees. Some clouds around for Saturday night, low 66. And then Sunday, about a 30% chance of showers. Highs will reach into the mid 80s. With your Granite State forecast, I'm Peggy James.
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0: How about the 13th, 14th, 15th Amendments? All Republican proposed amendments. All of them. I'll be right back. Monday's Armstrong and Getty Show. For something like 20 weekends in a row, I've said, we'll have more clarity on the Iran war next week. You're not fooling me again. I'm not pretending we will.
1: Also, all the blue states that are constantly yelling about democracy, we need democracy, several of them are right now crushing voter initiatives that voters are trying to get on the ballots. Huh, next Armstrong.